0: There's all sorts of other things like blood and bone. We can use things like organic pelleted fertilizers on our lawns and, you know, those sorts of things. What do we want from our lawn? We want a nice, green, beautiful lawn. Hopefully, this fertilizer can also help it retain some moisture. That's what I like the organic fertilizers for, because they break down and then seem to feed the soil, help it retain its water. At times, we don't have too much water. You can use also chemical fertilizers on this same grass, because the chemical fertilizers might also contain high nitrogen nutrients, which promote more green growing. But, you know, if it comes to fertilizers that have lots of flowering agent in them, they're not going to work too well in your grasses. You might find they burn your grasses too much, containing too much phosphorus and potassium. That's the only key. So use those more nitrogen-based fertilizers on your grasses and throw them into your garden beds. As well, they'll promote lots of green growth on your plants, even on things like your citruses, give us lots of leaves. But that's when people go, "Ooh, I'm getting lots of light, nice new leaf. How come I'm not getting any flower?" So,
1: Now is the time in the dry season to be fertilizing, I would assume.
0: It is. And you know what? I think it's always a good time to fertilize. If you had not done it at some particular point, if you can inside your mind say, has it been 2 to 3 months? And you know, I always bring the word citrus into conversation
1: because you do a lot, actually.
0: They seem to be the fastest ones to consume the nutrients. And also, I say citrus because it seems to be everyone's learning disability. It's the thing that hinders them and makes them not go any further. Because I think the biggest asked question is, why isn't my citrus flowering
1: Oh,
0: like it once
1: really?
0: was? You know, that is, I think that is the most key question many gardeners are probably asked. They, you know, like, look, I came to this nursery, I bought this citrus, it was flowering and fruiting when I got it. What's wrong with it now? And I think the nutrient thing is one of the biggest factors. Of course, putting it in the right spot and it's watering and all those other things, but nutrients is the biggest key.
1: You're on 105.7 ABC Darwin and the ABC Listen app, Farmer Guy. That's permanent now. It's your new moniker.
0: It sticks.
1: I love it. Taking your questions, 0487 991057. Still talking about tea and how you can make it from bits and pieces in your garden. This text says, I've been drinking mullein tea, supposed to be really good for the lungs. People who have just quit smoking drink it. Can I grow the plant in the top end and to make my own?
0: Yes, please educate us and tell us what this species is. Yes.
1: Mullein tea?
0: Yes, I'm curious. I have not had it before. Yes. And you know, it's funny, when in Sri Lanka, when we had coughs and coals, my grandmother would get the servant to roast coriander seeds, and the roast coriander seeds, and we'd steep it in hot water with this, perhaps sometimes a slice of ginger, and we'd drink it. It would taste disgusting. We would hate it.
1: I thought you were about to say it was the elixir of life.
0: No, actually,
1: Marilla.
0: You know, it's something that I'm so willing to make and do for myself now. Now I make it a bit more intricately. Now I roast coriander seeds. I put it into a glass teapot, and then I take the coriander roots, add that to it, slices of turmeric, add that to it. And of course, I put pepper in there as well.
1: Oh, that sounds great.
0: And that actually tastes amazing. But I think my palate has also changed.
1: Yes.
0: You know, from being a child, and, you know, what do children like? They love sweet,
1: fairy
0: don't they?
1: Fairy floss.
0: Yeah, fairy floss, exactly. That's it. So I think my palate has educated itself to some degree. And so, yes.
1: Yeah, all right. Well, if you could get in contact with us.
0: Yeah, let us know what that is.
1: Yeah.
0: Okay, good.
1: Mullein tea.
0: Okay, cool. Nice, sweet. Good.
1: Okay, here
0: awesome.
1: We go. It's a
0: good.
1: Tall, hairy,
0: that'll grow,
1: biennial
0: that'll grow well
1: plant.
0: Here. That'll grow
1: Soft,
0: very well
1: velvety
0: here.
1: Leaves, dense spikes of small yellow flowers, traditionally used in herbal medicine to support respiratory health.
0: That'll grow well here. Actually, check out some organic shops in Darwin, because you'd already get those herbs already dried and shelved as well. I won't drop any names, but yeah, check out some organic places in Darwin that sell products. They have nice bags on the shelf that have nice leafy tea products. Yeah, there's something I like too. It's not something that I consume. Have you heard of comfrey? Have you
1: yes.
0: heard of comfrey? Love that plant. It's also got a nickname called knitbone, and I have used it several times on my wounds and has been one of the most amazing things to heal my wounds with. You're just gobsmacked how fast a cut seals itself. Yeah, amazing. Absolutely amazing. Check out comfrey. That might be a little bit of a complex thing to grow, but once you've got it in a really nice sandy, I buy a cactusy mix to grow it in because it loves the drainage. And yes, good key factors for growing things like that.
2: Plant of the week.
0: So my plant of the week, I guess we are talking about edibles, medicinals, and that sort of a thing. It's a Laurus nobilis, and actually, which is a bay leaf plant. The bay leaf plant, you know, was used in Europe, and it gets its last name nobilis from the word nobles, because it was used on Caesar's head. You know, that's the leaf you saw on Caesar's head. And so it's such a versatile plant when it comes to cookery, because it's used in desserts, you know, the poaching of fruits for all sorts of sweet stuff, but also, you know, fried off in butter when you make lots of dishes. You know, I've had a plant now for maybe about 15 years, and I bought it when it was probably about 10 years old. So it's this knobbly stump which has been hollowed out, and I'm growing it in a pot with the volcanic rocks that I always talk about. And, you know, the plant kind of looks terrible, if I had to tell you. But it's something that has pumped out lots of shoots, keeps on pumping out lots of shoots. You know, aesthetically, it looks like a scraggly plant that just keeps on giving me more and more of these amazing tasting leaves. And I love the bay leaf plant. You know, I was talking to a customer once. They came into the nursery. They were asking me what they should get and keep in their yard as something they can always go out to and, you know, put in the pan when they're cooking. And I said, get yourself a bay leaf plant. And they said to me, but that's a gimmick, isn't it? And that's because they had got these terribly dried leaves, as they always do have at the shops, which are terribly brown and have no taste to them. But get yourself a fresh one. You will be blown away at the smell that comes from that leaf. It's amazing. It has the qualities of a eucalyptus when it comes to its oils inside of it. Yeah, very, very good.
1: It's 20 to 10 on ABC Local Radio, right across the top end. Farmer Guyanne with you, and I was going to say Farmer Jeffrey, but that would be factually incorrect. Horticulturist Jeff. Jeff, this morning we've been talking about making tea from ingredients in your own backyard. Do you ever steep some leaves from your yard and make it into a tea?
3: Oh, I can't say that I do, really. I'm just trying to think. My daughter does when she comes to visit, and I end up with all these different plants and leaves that make up tea, which don't seem to get used much until she comes back again.
1: What do you do? Are you just a coffee drinker yourself?
3: No, I'm a tea drinker. I've got one in my hand right now, but it's just an ordinary old Bushels tea. I go through two cups of tea in the time that I do the hour gardening, 8:30 to 9:30 in Alice Springs.
0: Wow.
1: What was the number one topic of discussion this morning in Central Australia?
3: It was weird. We were talking lemons. We did a lemon tasting, lemon cutting trial. I had I introduced young Charlie Brusky, who's a horticulturalist, who I'm hoping can fill in for me if I can't perform on radio in the next couple of weeks, because I'm going to have my hip taken out.
1: Oh, my goodness. You're going to become RoboCop.
0: Good luck.
3: Yes.
1: Hey, Million Dollar Man.
0: A cyborg.
3: Yeah, something like that.
1: Great. Go on.
3: I was going to say, you managed to get a section on the radio this morning, because it was quite funny. Last night I got a phone call nearly at 9 o'clock asking about why my leaves on my new olive tree that I've planted are dying. And then at 5:34 or something this morning, I got a couple of pictures and a photo of a smiling but slightly sad chef who didn't win first place in the cake section at the show.
1: Sorry, there's an alarm going off. We might have to leave the building. Joking. This is me trying to change the subject.
3: Oh, no, that cake looked fantastic.
1: It totally did. The problem was it didn't have alcohol in it. That, you know, the rules said it had to be a healthy cake. And the NT News put grog in theirs, got the judges tiddly and won.
3: That's disgusting.
1: Isn't
3: absolutely
1: it?
3: Disgusting. Here we are battling alcohol problems right throughout the territory. And the judges reward the NT News for putting alcohol.
0: Yep. Bribery is the key.
1: Bribery, yep. Alcohol is the key.
3: Yeah.
1: Next year.
3: Going back

0: to your last topic of discussion there, Guyane.
1: Yes.
0: How do bay trees grow in, how well do they grow in Top End?
1: Well, you know, I have to say they're quite, they're not for the for the beginner, I would say, Jeff. But for me, you know, because I always grow things in a more sandy mix when it comes to those Mediterranean down south plants. You know, on that note, a rosemary is quite a complex plant for us to grow here too. But if I can grow it in a terracotta pot, if I can put lots of volcanic rocks inside of it or clay pebbles, coarsely washed river sands, and give it a good top dressing of a potting mix, I think that's a good key for me. You know, I think, and I think the species of bay leaf is important too, because I've grown lots of different varieties of bay leaf, but the one I have now is a very dwarfy variety, and yeah, it seems to grow quite well. I've also taken some cuttings from it, which are, those cuttings have grown quite well, and I've actually watched a lot of different varieties die too, and the wet season is the one that seems to hammer them.
0: Yeah, so down here I find that they'll grow, I mean, I've seen them grow into nice sized trees here.
1: Yes.
0: But they grow well in pots.
1: Does the frost get them?
0: Well, they need to be, yeah, it depends. I mean, we actually had a minus 1.6 last night.
1: Mm.
0: So that's just about getting to the point where it needs to be a little bit colder when it really starts to hammer the plants here in Central Australia.
1: Yeah.
0: But I find that the bay tree needs to be in a semi-protected location here in Central Australia. So if it's, I can think of one where there's a garden near a pool, and in that pool garden there's a couple of citrus trees, and then there's a couple of palms, and there's a blend of things and some other shrubs, and then stuck in the middle of it was this bay tree.
1: Wow.
0: And
1: okay.
0: It would be 5 meters high and thriving. But
1: yes.
0: It's protected on all sides.
1: Okay. Well, I would never see one in Darwin in the ground. No. And actually, yeah, if I was to plant one, I'd be very scared of planting one in the ground. So yes, in pots is the only place I've seen them.
0: Excellent information.
1: Yeah. Yeah, it's always good to have these conversations too, because, you know, I guess we're the sorts to take risks at this point, isn't it?
0: Mm. Yeah. And also, I mean, the thing is, your conditions are extreme.
1: Yeah.
0: Ours are extreme in a different sense.
1: That's right.
0: And then you've got Tennant Creek and Catherine and the communities in between where it can be a bit like Darwin weather, or it can be a bit like Alice Springs weather. So this is where there's no hard and fast rules in gardening in Central Australia.
1: Well, I think
0: in Northern Territory.
1: It's important to kind of know your plant's weaknesses too, isn't it? So I know my desert rose weaknesses, too much water. And on that note, I know it's too much water for the bay leaf is its death as well.
0: Excellent.
2: Jeff, what are you doing?
0: What am I doing?
2: Yeah, are you walking around or something? Because you keep dipping in and out.
0: I don't know. I haven't moved. I'm sitting in the front seat of my car on Gap Road in Alice Springs with cars going past, and I'm not moving. Not moving.
2: Mm-hmm.
0: Leaning back on the armrest and just, chatting away.
2: What projects have you been up to this week?
0: I'm winding everything up. I've just finished a huge, big vegetation survey and identifying what species are significant and what aren't, and establishing mathematically the tree protection zones and the structural root zones on 153 trees, because they want to put some new services through that area. So they've got to do it so they don't disrupt the trees. So that's been my major project this week.
2: Tom has texted in, hello to you, Tom, wanting an identification for a plant and how to care for it. I'm assuming you're not able to see that, Jeff. Maybe DG can send it to you. Guyane can take it over.
1: That's a clerodendron. It's a bleeding hearts vine. It's a lovely vine. I haven't seen that recently being sold at lots of nurseries, but it's a great one. It's a toughie, and it's a good one for Darwin. But there's lots of different varieties of clerodendrons, and this one in particular is called a bleeding hearts vine because it has that little red flower coming out from these little white bracts. But also the bleeding hearts vine, there's lots of different little species within it, lots of different hybridized versions. So go check out all the nice ones. There's also a nice variegated leaf version of.
2: Can you remind me again what variegated means?
1: Good. It's good to ask these questions. Variegated means more than green. Variegated meaning it might contain a bit of white blotchiness on its leaf as well.
2: Okay, and Tom is asking, how do you care for this? So clearly this is maybe something a bird has dropped, little seed or something, because it's appeared?
1: I would say no, because it might have been deliberately planted by a human, perhaps, because I have not noticed a viable seed coming from these particular plants. But once you have planted one, they're not very complex to grow. If it's in a pot, of course, don't allow them to dry out, because drying out of the potted plant is the death of it. But if you plant it in the ground, then it's insulated, you know, so look after it for a couple of years to get it nicely established. I think 2 years is a good mark to say, okay, those roots are now grabbing onto a good bit of ground. I can go on holiday in the dry season and not freak out too much. So they're very hard to look after. Do throw some flowering fertilizer on them. And, you know, here's me throwing in the word citrus again. But when I use things like citrus fertilizers, I use them specifically on plants that I want to promote flowering from. So I use citrus fertilizers on my desert roses. You can use it on Ixoras. Go on, name the flowering plant. Bougainvillea. I use it on all of those ones. So throw a bit of citrus fertilizer on your clerodendron as well.
2: Would you do that, though, Doreen? Desperate Doreen, I'm now going to call you from now on in Karama. Good morning to you, Desperate Doreen. Why are you desperate?
3: Oh, hi, gardeners. I'm desperate because I have tried to grow bay leaf trees from cuttings over probably 2 years and have not managed to get one to strike.
1: Okay, okay. Well, so if you can manage to get yourself another cutting, Doreen, hold back. Maybe you can try to hook that cutting up and get it in September. I love September. September's, well, we don't like it that much because the temperature changes as we start getting really sweaty. You know, there's some really other complex plants that I grow, like the cinnamon plant. I've got a cinnamon plant as well, which I take cuttings from specifically in September. And September, why? Because I get it at a good point. The temperature is nice and warm. The rains aren't going to fall on it yet. And, you know, by the time January, it's bucketing down. I've got some roots within the pot for it to start soaking up that nutrients. That's a very important key. Yeah.
2: Mm-hmm. I've just got a text for Doreen and you as well, Guyan. And this is from Malcolm in Barunga. It's kind of confusing because, Malcolm, bay trees thrive in Tasmanian climate. They're immune to the cold and the frost. They grow profusely. They are huge trees. I have them in my home in Tassie.
1: Yep.
2: As a boundary, I thought you lived in Barunga, not Barunga, Tasmania. They also become self-sown seeds distributed by birds. So if Malcolm is saying, does that mean they're not going to grow particularly well in Doreen's garden, wherever Doreen is, because...
1: In Karama. Well, I'm a Karama cat. You know I love Karama. You know what you should do, Doreen? Also, make sure that the pot you grow it in, once you can get this cutting established, if you can, try and grow it in some terracotta pot as well. I think that's really important. And the density of light you feed the cutting is also crucial. So you take a cutting. Why don't you also, you know, something I do, I take a bottle, like a plastic bottle. I chop the, you know, the mouth end off. And so I have this bottle. I then melt a couple of holes in the top and create a dome that I can put over the cutting itself. And so then it creates this little sort of bubble that the cutting can be inside of. I water the plant once and don't touch it again. After that, sometimes I lift up that dome and I take a mist bottle and spray the inside of the dome and then surround it back on top just to give the plant more feeling of humidity. Give those techniques a bit of a try too. And also, you know, I find when I'm taking one cutting, it's always hard because then I watch this one death. So try and take 10 cuttings or five cuttings.
3: Yeah, that's what I do.
1: Yeah. Do that stuff too and try and take it in maybe like September and stuff. And just keep on trying because also, like I said before, I think the species of bay leaf does particularly matter as well.
2: Hey, Doreen, can I ask you, what do you use the bay leaf in?
3: In lots of cooking, you know, it calls for a bay leaf. I mean, I'm not that experimental on my own, but you can usually throw a bay leaf into anything savoury that's, casseroles and stuff like that, and it gives it a nice flavour. Just one question, Graham. When you say put a couple of holes in the plastic bottle, do you mean it'll be at the top when you've got it turned upside down?
1: Exactly. That's right. Yeah. So it's like, and so you turn the bottle upside down. So those holes are at the top, just so lots of, not too much moisture is held inside it. But also on that note, I have also used jars, which, you know, I don't put a hole in that either. So I just use a jar on top as well.
3: Right.
1: Yep. So give things a go and play around.
3: Okay, then I'll ring again in December.
1: Another nice method too is also if you have like a big clear container, you know, like a big big tub, then you can put lots of little pots inside of it, and then just put the tub lid on there.
3: That's
2: great. Have a lovely afternoon.
1: Good luck.
2: Rest of Saturday, Doreen. Yeah. Good luck.
3: Thank you.
2: Enjoy.
3: Okay, then.
2: Bye-bye.
3: See you. Thank you very much. Bye.
2: Mum used to put bay leaves into her, now I'm going to say bicameral.
1: Bicameral.
2: Some people say bechamel.
1: Oh,
2: sauce.
1: Bechamel sauce.
2: Bechamel bicameral, sauce. Depends where you're from. And I remember once biting into it, or it could have been in her lasagna, in the sauce that goes in that, and the leaf is actually quite bitter when you chomp on
1: that's
2: it.
1: That's right.
2: But I've never tasted a fresh one.
1: No, actually, it's so unique, so different. Like, I've also smelt lots of different flavor profiles within the bay leaf too. Yeah, and actually, you know, on that note, what do we put them in? Indians use them in their cookery as well, where in Sri Lanka we don't use them in our cookery. So it's very such a versatile plant on how it has traveled and been applied into food.
2: Are you ready for this?
1: Yes.
4: Jobs for the weekend.
1: Well, I guess this is kind of a nice time to be out in the garden, isn't it? Any landscaper would love this time of the year. This is the time they're going to sweat the least and curse the least. because this is when you use the whole day as much as you can, and you exhaust yourself to the full extent of your ability, and you get the jobs that you could never do during a build-up or at those hot, ridiculous times of the year. But, you know, if we're going to be specific and say, what do I do in this particular dry time? I might take things like frangipani cuttings. I might repot my desert roses. I would get specific on, you know, have you heard of euphorbias before? No, euphorbias are this huge variety of plants that come from Africa, the desert dwellers. And I take lots of different cuttings of euphorbias. They kind of look like cactuses, but they originated in Africa. So they don't come from South America and the North America. So have nothing to do with cactuses, but look like cactuses. Everyone always confuses them as cactuses. So it's a great succulent time of the year. When I take a cutting of a frangipani, these days I just take a cutting. You know, it might bleed a bit of sap drips out of it. And I shove that cutting straight into the pot and I don't even water it. I water in about 2 days' time when I know that wound has already healed up, and that's when I start to water it in. By the time September, October and the months have passed, then some roots would come out. And so now's a good time to kind of do those succulent cuttings as well.
2: That's so interesting, because I've always considered the dry season to be a time that you don't try and propagate anything because it's just too dry. And as you said earlier, plants become very dormant time of year.
1: They do. And so actually this is that, you know, like my cactuses, what I don't want to do right now is overwater them if it is cold. But I make sure they're significantly dry, rewater. Significantly dry, rewater. And so if I take, you know, this, if you want to take frangipani cuttings, just chop them off, chop a branch off, sit it on your veranda for about 2 to 3 days, let the wound heal up and dry up nicely. And, you know, this weather has a lot of drying capabilities in it too. So let your cuttings dry up nicely and then plant them into the ground. So it's a time where water can't hurt our plants unless we give it too much water. So we are the complete controllers. I think that's a good thing to keep in mind.
2: Alrighty, so we are just coming to the end of the show, and as always, people have left it to the last minute.
1: Beautiful.
2: This is my balcony rosemary plant.
1: Love it.
2: That should be on a roast lamb.
1: Good brag.
2: As we speak.
1: Thank you.
2: Well done. You have filled and overfilled my cup with happiness that somebody is growing something of delight.
1: That's it. And this
2: isn't it?
1: Yes. What are we looking at? We are looking at a rosemary on a windowsill area, on a veranda, which is looking absolutely amazing. There's enough material on there for us to cook a feed.
2: Oh, yeah. It is the happiest of happy rosemary plants.
1: Yes.
2: Kudos to the person who sent that in.
1: Good.
2: You are a Green thumb extraordinaire. Yes. Well done to you.
1: Make it bigger. Repot it again, I say.
2: Yeah. This is actually from David in Perap. And
1: Thank you, David.
2: Grown from a supermarket cutting.
1: Oh, good on you. That's great.
2: I love everything about that. Well done to you. Final word goes to Captain Caprice. Captain, hello to you. Lush Lorella, amused by desperate Doreen. Gregarious Guyanne sounds more appropriate than Farmer Guyanne.
1: That was a rap verse.
2: Have a lovely Saturday.
1: Thank you. You too.
2: Happy gardening.

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2: Yeah, that's right. So it's really great.
0: You're with Lorella Cousins.
3: 10 o'clock news is upon us. On the other side of 10, I've got a double pass to give away. All you've got to do is come up with the right answer for the Who the Bloody Hell Am I? quiz. It's a double pass to Darwin Festival to some stand-up comedy. News time.
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8: Good morning. Oliver Chaseling with ABC News. A teenager has been arrested after allegedly causing a head-on collision in Darwin's CBD overnight. NT police say officers pursued the 17-year-old boy after he abruptly braked and U-turned away from a roadside breath test site at around 11:20 p.m. Police allege the boy then drove outbound on Tiger Brennan Drive for about 400 metres, crashed head-on with another car and attempted to flee. After his arrest, he was taken to Royal Darwin Hospital along with the other driver, neither of whom suffered serious injuries. The boy is expected to be charged with multiple offences, including dangerous driving and drug offences. Overseas, US President Donald Trump has arrived at a rescheduled White House correspondents' dinner in Washington, D.C., after a gunman disrupted the event in April. The White House says he'll deliver a unifying but vicious speech, as our America's editor John Lyons reports.
9: Donald Trump's view is that he has a captive audience. We know that he despises a lot of the media. He calls them fake news, the traditional legacy media. This is Donald Trump's chance to look them in the eye and say and do and tell them whatever he wants to. Now, a lot of them are used to it because he often sort of attacks and bags the media. But I think tonight this is his chance to actually really unload on them and name people if need be. The Caitlin Collinses from CNN. There's a lot of people there who he really wants to sort of get square with.
8: And the US president also claims talks with Iran are underway and he thinks Tehran is being serious about making a deal. Mr. Trump says there is a military exit to the war where we just keep going just the way we are, or there's a smarter strategy where they reach an agreement. It comes as US airstrikes hit targets across Iran for a 13th straight day, while Tehran has responded by striking American bases across the region. Meanwhile, US Central Command says it's hit a civilian ship attempting to run its blockade of Iranian ports in the Gulf of Oman. Irish police have arrested two people over what they believe was a plan to stage a bomb attack in Northern Ireland. Tim Wharton reports.
10: Irish police have revealed they intercepted a car carrying a bomb on Wednesday near the border with Northern Ireland. A female driver in her 20s was arrested in County Monaghan and she remains in custody, while police say a man in his 40s has also been detained. Both are being held on suspicion of offences against the state. While there are few details about the exact nature of the bomb, police say it was an extremely significant seizure. While it's unclear where the car was headed, there have been two car bomb incidents this year in Northern Ireland that police have blamed on dissident Republicans, including one that exploded outside a police station on the outskirts of Belfast in April. The incidents are reminders of the decades of violence known as the Troubles, which ended in 1998.
8: Back home, tributes continue to flow for Australia's last surviving Kokoda veteran, Reginald James Shard, who has died aged 102. Tamsin Buckle reports.
11: At the age of 18, Reginald James Shard enlisted in the Australian Army, leaving his job in Sydney as an apprentice baker. He was deployed to Papua New Guinea, where he fought along the rugged Kokoda Track during World War II, surviving repeated bouts of malaria. RSL Australia announced Shard had died peacefully yesterday, extending condolences to his family and friends. Federal Education Minister Jason Clare joined tributes on social media, praising Shard's efforts to maintain the legacy of his generation's service through volunteer work at the Kokoda Track Memorial Walkway in Concord. More than 600 Australians were killed during the 7-month Kokoda Trail campaign.
8: And to sport, here's Clint Wheeldon.
12: Shannon Neal kicked 5 goals for the Cats as Geelong ended Melbourne's unbeaten run at the MCG. The Demons had won their previous 9 this season at the venue. Patrick Dangerfield had signed on to play next season ahead of the game, but he'll need scans on a groin injury ahead of next Thursday's match against Collingwood. The Cats skipper suffering the issue in the second term. He returned to the field, but looked to be hampered in his movement. In Perth, Fremantle crushed West Coast in Derby 63. Jai Amos booted 5 goals. Murphy Reid won the Glendenning Allen Medal as best on ground as the latter leading Dockers beat the Eagles by 70 points to claim their 17th win of 2026. Clint Wheeldon, ABC Sport, Perth.
8: And that's the latest from the ABC newsroom. You can stay up to date via our website. More news at 11.
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3: Do I have something for you? I have a double pass for some stand-up comedy happening at Darwin Festival. All you've got to do is answer the who the bloody hell am I quiz question. Get that right, you go into the draw. So easy. Also this hour, dating. Not something I've done since the great divorce of 2019. You're going to meet a stand-up comic who is going to share some of the more hilarious moments of their dating life, or you could just talk to me about my dating life, which is not even a giggle. That's all coming up this hour. Got some territory grandstand for you as well. Now, if you're scratching your head thinking, oh, this long weekend, is there time enough to go camping, for instance? Yes, there is. But what will the weather be like?
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3: Sally Carter is the duty forecaster at the Weather Bureau this morning. I spoke to her a little earlier.
16: It's going to be dry and windy. We do have a wind warning out, Beagle Bonaparte and Pete North Kiwi and the Arafura coast. And same tomorrow, except not the Tiwi, North Tiwi coast. So it's going to be pretty windy out there. It's going to be dry, and that's going to lead to the higher fire dangers. We're looking at sort of high 37 as an average across the Darwin-Adelaide River area for today. And, of course, that's the top 10% is above that. So there's some pretty high fire dangers out there. So just be aware that it is going to be dry and windy today, and that's going to be the main impact. There's a little bit of cloud over the top end, but as far as temperatures go, for Catherine, we're looking at a top of 29 today. If you're Darwin Way, top of 32, and that's right across the rural area as well.
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3: Looking at current temperatures, Darwin right now, it is 24 degrees. If you are headed to the Royal Darwin Show, temperatures delightful today. I was there between 11 and 2 yesterday, and it wasn't particularly hot. Sometimes it can be incredibly hot there. Not this year. I remember in previous years when it's rained. None of that as well. But I would suggest get in early. The car parking, ridiculous. I was going along Amy Johnson and then up the guts of the Stuart Highway to get into the showgrounds, and it was a bumper to bumper all the way back to Amy Johnson. So keep that in mind if you're headed to the Royal Darwin Show today. For Palmerston, also 24 degrees right now. Pretty much the same for the rural area. Jabiroo, 25. Catherine is 20 degrees. 27.4 in Gove. Bathurst Island, 25. 23 in Groote Island. And Borroloola, 21 degrees right now. It's coming up to 10 past 10 very shortly. The who the bloody hell am I quiz. Got a stand-up comic coming in to talk about hilarious dating situations. It's all part of Darwin Fringe. I've also got double pass to Darwin Festival to give away for a different stand-up comic. It's all happening, let me tell you. Sheesh. This is Things of Stone and Wood. It's called Wildflowers. morning.

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4: Who the bloody hell am I?
0: Alrighty, friends, this is it, your opportunity to win a double pass to Darwin Festival, some stand-up comedy for you. I was born in London in 1935, dying this year. Before the career I became famous for took off, I worked as a truck driver and a house painter. Because of a lack of opportunities in Australia, I moved to the UK, where I worked prolifically. When my partner became pregnant, she returned to Melbourne. So I took a job as an entertainment officer on a ship to get home. I will tease you with some more Who the Bloody Hell Am I quiz questions a little later. Winning tickets to go and see Bron Lewis. It's a double pass. It's happening on Wednesday, the 5th of August. 0487 99 1057. Who the bloody hell am I? Here's some thinking music for you. Deborah Conway. It's only the beginning.

0: Deborah Conway, it's only the beginning. It's 20 past 10.
1: There are so many people coming from different backgrounds.
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0: Let's talk about something that is as ancient as time, and that is

0: dating? Well, someone who does and is going to do an entire routine on it is Mariah O'Day. Why are you smiling and giggling? I know. My romance life is hilarious.
1: But I mean, it's hard to kind of...
0: Come back from two divorces.
1: No, it's hard to also match dating with the romance of the times back then.
0: The time's gone by.
1: The time's gone by, yeah. No dance cards anymore.
0: No, there really, really isn't.
1: No.
0: In fact, I was talking to someone on the side yesterday, asking them if they were, because they're a young person, which means they're a good 10, 15 years younger than me, and were they on the dating apps? And they said no. And I thought, wait, what? How else do you meet people these days if not for the dating apps? What's your experience?
1: I have been on and off the dating apps because they can get incredibly exhausting. They end up being the same sort of thing. Like you'll kind of match with someone on a dating app and then you just kind of doesn't really go anywhere. And then you just get really exhausted by it. Like, and then I think a lot of people are kind of like vetoing the dating apps because they're just not really giving them what they want. And I feel
0: which
1: is someone to love. Or someone to date even.
0: Because, you know, there's so many different apps. There's ones if you just want to.
1: Yeah.
0: And then there's ones if you want to go out for coffee. I was looking at a dating app and and the profile said looking for a long-term relationship. And I was like, ugh. So, you know, I think
1: that's an ick.
0: Yeah, hello. That's right up there with putting a photo of you with a fish.
1: Yeah.
0: Not romantic.
1: They're very common, those fish photos with men on the dating apps. But, yeah, I feel like people – I don't really know how young people are meeting people. I don't think it's happening very often as much anymore. Mm-hmm. People are over the dating apps.
0: So what are they doing? Meeting on the dance floor yet again?
1: I don't know. I'm in my 30s now, so I'm not sure what the young people, maybe they are going to the dance
0: floor. You are the young people. You're it.
1: But the people in their 20s, I don't know if they're going.
0: The babies. They're the babies.
1: They're babies.
0: Yeah.
1: They might be going, out and getting a dance card.
0: Is that a euphemism for a...
1: Yeah.
0: So, stand up for you this evening. What's happening?
1: Yeah, so I'm doing a show called This Is The Worst, and it is a stand-up show / a sketch show. It's... I have a background in theatre, so it's very kind of follows a story of we talk about my experience of dating and talk about kind of what it's like being on the dating apps and what we see on the dating apps, the most common sort of profiles that are said. So say on the dating apps they have a very common thing that people say is you don't take life too seriously. That's very common.
0: Is it?
1: Yeah.
0: And what they what do they actually mean?
1: You don't have feelings.
0: But I don't take life very seriously.
1: I know.
0: But then again, I'm menopausal. I don't have feelings.
1: But yeah, the show is with Darwin Fringe Festival and it's at the Last Supper at the Bertha Venus room.
0: Yes.
1: A very
0: great room.
1: Tiny room. I actually got coffee there. This morning called Night At, because it was 1995 in the morning. That's what it's called, the coffee shop.
0: Right. That's really, I'm so confused right now.
1: Yeah,
0: that's
1: so
0: not
1: in the
0: part
1: morning,
0: of your routine, is
1: no,
0: it?
1: No, in the morning.
0: That's all right. We don't need to talk about that.
1: No.
0: So anyway, this is where you're going to be.
1: Yes.
0: And it's called This Is The Worst. So I'm taking it that you're single and ready to mingle?
1: I think I'm single and just coasting now. I think I'm just coasting.
0: A few bad experiences.
1: Oh yeah, I think so. I think, and I'm a bit hesitant now, and I think I'm just kind of happy just without that drama.
0: Really?
1: But you know, if anyone wants to come along and say, "Hey,"
0: oh right, so
1: I'm open.
0: You're actually using this radio interview as a forward promote for a possible night out with someone.
1: No, right. I'm only here till Tuesday.
0: Oh, okay. So it's a hookup. Great. Good to know. ABC Radio Darwin for a bit of speed dating hookups. Give me a call. 13. No, not me personally. I mean, for Mariah O'Day, who is stand-up comedy
1: this
0: evening.
1: I would actually much prefer if you come to my show.
0: Yeah,
1: this

0: This is the worst.
1: For a bit of laugh.
0: Yeah, and that's on tonight. So it's only on one more night tonight at 6 p.m.
1: Mm-hmm. What kind of reception have you had so far?
0: I had my first show here. So I'm only doing two shows, but I had my first show here, last night. And everyone seemed to have fun. They were all laughing along. I had some elderly people come. I've had some young people come. I had a wide variety of an audience. And it's been really lovely. They seem to all be laughing along and enjoying it. And my mum was there because my mum came with me to Darwin. One of the elderly people came up to my mum and said, "You've got a lovely daughter." So I don't know what that says about my show.
1: Good times.
0: But, you know, if you've ever been on the dating apps, maybe you're not on them anymore, but I think this show might be for you.
1: Do you ever have somebody coming up to you after the show to share with you their experiences of dating?
0: Yes. It's like I become their confidant.
1: Oh, bless.
0: Yeah, I have had that. They say what they've experienced in dating and they're like, "I've had that too," or "I really hate that when they do this," and all that
1: stuff. And then is it a case of note to self, must add that to the show?
0: Yeah, I have done that. Like, I've got a few. I've got a few jokes in there that people have kind of added in as like little audience interactions. And I'm like, "Oh, that's funny." So there's one part where I say, you know, some good dating advice is become who you want to be, become the person you want to see in a partner. So that's like fulfill your wants and needs yourself rather than through someone else. So if you want someone cool, become cool.
1: Oh, God, that sounds like hard work.
0: I know. And then someone was like, "But I wanted someone with a mullet." And I said, "Just grow a mullet." Mm-hmm. Exactly.
1: So I want more sleep in my life and probably more wine.
0: You're better off doing that alone, actually.
1: Okay. Good advice.
0: It's getting more sleep and more wine. I think you can fulfill your wants and needs.
1: Without having
0: single,
1: someone else.
0: Someone will be just be in the way, really. Yeah.
1: Get out of my bed. I'm trying to sleep here.
0: Yeah.
1: Mariah O'Day with you tonight. One show only. Talking about all things dating. It's called This Is the Worst. Referring to dating of her own, maybe dating in general. Talking about one night stands, dating experiences, the whole lot. Single and ready to mingle. You can call 1-300-057-222. She's here till Tuesday if you want to hook up. Thank you so much for the chat. It's been revealing, to say the very least.
0: I know. It has been revealing to myself, actually. Thank you so much for having me.
1: Hot chocolate, everyone's a winner. It's 10:30.

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1: Who the bloody hell am I?
0: Alrighty, friends, your opportunity to win a double pass for some stand-up comedy for Darwin Festival. I was born in London in 1935. I died this year. Before the career I became famous for took off, I worked as a truck driver and a house painter. Because of a lack of opportunities in Australia, I returned to the UK where I worked prolifically. When my partner became pregnant, she returned to Australia, so I took a job as an entertainment officer on a ship to get home. From 1969 to 1975, I was in Division 4. From 1979 to 1981, I starred as Detective Senior Sergeant Vic Cameron in a very popular Aussie soap. Who the bloody hell am I? 0487 99 1057. I've got a double pass to give away to Darwin Festival for a stand-up comic. I'll do the big reveal before 11 o'clock.
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4: 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And this year, celebrating 140 years, come and say hello to me and the Brekkie team. 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
0: 35 past 10 after 11 o'clock, Territory Grandstand with Kenny Vowles. What you got?
5: Oh, well, the big thing is cricket. We've got Gray Morris, former NT News sports editor. He's coming on to do our local cricket and then international. But then we've got Gavin Dovey, the NT Cricket CEO, coming on 13th to the 17th of August, the first test match of the Australian cricket summer here in Darwin. So we're going to go talk to Gavin and see what... We'll see how preparations are going because it is a drop-in pitch. So the pitch
0: Wait, whoa. What does that even mean? A drop-in pitch?
5: Literally what it means is they...
0: They drop it?
5: Yeah, the pitch is sitting in a shed or actually probably outside so deep they make it or they just make sure it stays together and then dig it out, kaboom. That's the modern...
0: I thought it was concrete.
5: That's the modern... Concrete.
0: Isn't that what a cricket pitch...
5: No, it's turf.
0: Oh, don't give me that look.
5: Oh, I tell you, I'm out. I'm out of here. I got to do this with my partner. She's like, how many balls in an... How many overs in a ball or something? I was like, I'm done. Like, I've chosen wrong. What's going on? No. It's a fantastic process, but happened years ago, especially around the multi-sporting venues, MCG... Optus, all these different, you know, per stadium, just, dropping pitches. So because the pitches get so destroyed and then the AFL, in the old days, you'll see in the old footage, when they do the ball up, it's just mud. That's the cricket pitch.
0: Really?
5: So, yeah, they've got rid of it.
0: And so coming up for August, this is a very serious game. And what a privilege.
5: First test of the summer for Australia.
0: That we get to have it, Darwin.
5: It's massive. It's massive
0: news. And even if you're not into cricket, e.g. me, no. This is mind-blowing to have it here in the top end. So I'm imagining big crowds, but having the pitch spot on of this standard, you're going to be talking to the greenkeeper, I assume, closer to the event?
5: Yeah, I mean,
0: what a process.
5: Yeah, I know, it's brilliant. It's absolutely brilliant. I actually got to play on the first drop-in pitch at Morara Stadium. We played Bangladesh in a Chief Minister's match versus Bangladesh before the test match. And, it was really interesting by the second day and then really bad on the third day where the bowlers were landing. It was uneven, like it was literally on a slant and then it slanted the other way.
0: Because it hadn't been put in properly or it's still trying to settle.
5: Because you imagine a real cricket square wicket of turf is 2 or 3 metres deep.
0: Right.
5: But the drop-ins are only a metre or so. They're quite smaller. It was really interesting and they kept coming out and I thought, I did see, I was able to go out during the test match and see the same footings where the bowlers land in the test match, and a similar thing was happening. But
0: you
5: now
0: really?
5: they've nailed it all out now.
0: I was going to say, that sounds so unprofessional.
5: But it's brilliant, isn't it? Just going, yeah, just take it out, put it over there in a shed for 12 months, whatever, 2 years, roll it back out, chuck it back in.
0: That is
5: every year that happens, actually, because they play the cricket one day and T20 tournaments at Murara Stadium as well. So they drop that in there. So, yeah, every year gets taken out, put to the side, boom, in a shed, looked after, bit of sprinkle, bit of fertiliser, boom. Cricket's on next month, out it comes. Cut it out, chuck it in. There it is. Brilliant.
0: Wow.
5: How good's that? I know, the QA is so awesome because everybody just turns up to the event and it will be sold out because, the T20s were sold or the one days were sold out, South Africa, get in early. But, yeah, going to hear from Gavin. But it's such a great process, Lorella. I've been fortunate enough. I did a little bit of curating, which they call that preparing the wickets, but my father did a lot of it. Volunteered down at Fred's Pass there, down at Southern Districts, has the Bob Vowles Curator's Award named after him. So I lived and breathed wickets, just love it. Like my old man used to say, they're a special breed, the curators, because they spend so much time going up and down on the roller, hours, hours and hours, all right? But my dad would say, Bullfed, we got to get out at 5:30. I've got to roll the dew into the wicket.
0: Well, that's obviously a very technical term.
5: Let's get into it.
0: But all right, Bullfed with you after Bullfed. 11 o'clock.
5: There's a lot of people who know that's my name.
0: Cheers, Kenny.
5: Thank you, Lorella.
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1: Who the bloody hell am I?
0: All righty, here we go. Born in London in 1935, I died this year. Before I became famous, I worked as a truck driver and a house painter. I worked in the UK prolifically. When my partner became pregnant, she wanted to go back to Australia, so I took a job as an entertainment officer on a ship to get home. From 1969 to 1975, I was in Division 4. Then from 79 to 81, I starred as a detective in a popular Aussie soap. I was married to television presenter Sarah McIntosh until 1972. I went on to raise our son as a single parent until I remarried. I am often referred to as Jason's dad. Who the bloody hell am I? Get in contact 0487 99 1057. Well done to Glenn in Fanny Bay, Malcolm in Barunga, and also Tassie. Very confusing, Malcolm. The captain and Brian in Milner.

0: You are all going into the draw for Bron Lewis, who is a stand-up comic coming to Darwin Festival. Check her out.
1: Teachers also are allowed to talk about whoever they want in that staff room, and they are allowed to, okay? If you see a teacher, just say she's just finished teaching Year 8 English and she just left the classroom and she's walking across the quad towards the staff room to have a cup of tea. She's walking across, she's got a tray full of, like, resources and regret, and she's walking across... And there'll be a 12-year-old girl just nipping at her heels like a Jack Russell, being like, and then on the weekend, I went to the pool, and at the pool, I went down the slide. Like, last time I went, I was too scared to go, but this time I went down, and my brother, who's younger than me, he's younger than me by, like, 19 months, and Mum said that's really close, but I think that's ages, and he was like, he's younger than me, but he went down the slide, he's been going down the slide for ages, and, like, but he's taller than me. Isn't that weird? He's younger, but he's taller. I didn't think that was possible, but it's actually possible, and my dad was there, and he was, like, nervous about me going down, and the teacher's going, okay, Jeanette. Yep, Jeanette, you've actually told me all this before. You told me about this heaps in class. Oh, I'm just going to go in. I'm just going to pop in and have a cup of tea. Jeanette, I'm just going in for a cup of tea. Jeanette, if you could just give me a minute. It's my only break of the day. I'm going in for a cup of tea. She'll walk in. She'll close the door and she'll go, what the f*** is wrong with Jeanette? She's undiagnosed something. Her brother's the same. You've spoken to her mum before. She's not all there. There is lead in their pipes, I'm telling you.
0: That's who you're going to get tickets for. 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
0: Let's do it!
3: Who the bloody hell am I?
0: Born in London in 1935, I died this year. Before my career took off, I worked as a truck driver and house painter. From 1969 to 1975, I was in Division 4. From 1979 to 1981, I starred as a detective in a very popular Aussie soap. I was married to television presenter Sue McIntosh until 1972. I went on to raise our son as a single parent until they remarried. I'm often referred to as Jason's dad. Who the bloody hell am I? Julie's in Wanguri this morning. I always confuse the W's. You're in one of the W's, as far as I'm concerned, Julie.
4: What?
0: Who am I talking about?
4: Terry Donovan.
0: I absolutely was so.
5: False alarm, catch squad again.
6: Someone thought we needed a break from the house to house.
7: Yeah, we're all back to the grind.
8: Wonderful memories of so many wonderful people I've worked with over those years, and we had so much good fun.

0: Cop Shop or Division 4, Julie?
1: Of course I did. I grew up on those shows.
0: That was so good. When I saw that he had passed away, I was super sad, and there was a bunch of people in the office, and they were like, "Who's that?" And I said, "Ugh."
1: They weren't born in the right time.
0: Exactly. But I also said, "Jason's dad." Oh, really? Jason Donovan's father was an actor? Yeah, he actually came before Jason.
1: Exactly. I used to say that Jason was Terry's dad, Terry's son.
0: So. Yeah, exactly. That's his son, not the other way around. But yeah, anyway, he was a wonderful actor, and he died at 90 years of age this week.
1: Very
0: and I thought,
1: sad.
0: Very sad, but also what a wonderful life he had. And something I learned about him, which I thought, good on you, mate. He was the first person as an actor in Australian series to start a protest to say that television stations should have more Australian drama on telly than English or American content. And so because of Terry Donovan, they got that law into place, or he started that law to go into place to have, I think it's now, 60 or 70% of content has to be Australian first. That was him. He started that.
1: Yeah. Oh, awesome.
0: Yeah, that's what I reckon too. Anyway, you are you're amongst winners today. Glenn in Fanny Bay, Malcolm in Barunga, the Captain Brian from Milner, Mark in Humpty Doodly Doo Doo Doo, and Ron and Carol. What are you up to today?
1: I'm heading out to the show, actually, very soon.
0: I'm suggesting the Bromeliad Pavilion.
1: Oh, yes, that's all I go for is looking at the pavilions.
0: Oh, my
1: I don't
0: goodness.
1: Do rides anymore.
0: I stuck my head in and had a bit of a Captain Cook at the bromeliads, some of which are in flower, are amazing, and also the orchids. Unbelievable. Yes. If you get an opportunity, definitely go and have a look at them.
1: I always buy my tickets at the Nightclip Orchid Society's raffle.
0: Oh, so do I. I've never won. I always go and buy, because neither of my children ever think of Mother's Day. I always go to the bromeliad event and buy myself a bromeliad for Mother's Day, so I've got a gift. And they always offer beautiful, beautiful, healthy bromeliads. I don't know if anything's on sale today. Maybe.
1: No, I don't think so at the show.
0: And are you going?
1: I have won the Nightclip Orchid Society's raffle before at the show.
0: Oh, good on you. Well, make sure you get one today, as well as either
1: two
0: a Dagwood dog.
1: Actually.
0: 2 years running?
1: Yes, I won it 2 years running.
0: All right, going for the hat trick today, Julie. And at least you've won the double pass for some stand-up comedy at Darwin Festival.
1: I know, that's awesome.
0: Bron Lewis.
1: But I don't do Dagwood dogs either.
0: Don't you?
1: No.
0: What about CWA Scone?
1: Oh, yes, I'm going there.
0: Do you go jam and then cream or cream then jam?
1: Jam and then cream.
0: Correct. We could be friends. Do you know that?
1: Yes. We must have grown up in the right era.
0: I think you're
1: much younger than me, Leroy.
0: No, I don't think so. I think we're spiritually of the same age. Immature. I'll leave you to it, my friend. Have a good one.
1: Okay. Thank you.
0: See ya.
1: Bye-bye.

0: Eric Clapton. It's in the way that you use it, apparently. It's 5 to 11 on 105.7 ABC Darwin. So many things happening today. If you're not like Julie from one of the W's and heading to the Royal Darwin Show, there are multiple other things you may want to consider for your dance card. DG in the house.
1: Yes, Darwin Fringe dominating the What's On. Speaking of which, The Open Curtain presents three short works. We're talking youth theatre. We're talking two shows, one at 2 o'clock, one at 8 o'clock, Brown's Mart Theatre. Incubator, Zine and Digital Art Fair, 2 o'clock.
0: Brown's. What is that?
1: Zines.
0: No, Digital Art Fair. What is that?
1: Well, I would suggest that it's a
0: you're
1: zine.
0: You're going to make it up, aren't you?
1: Yeah, like, you know how you used to have, you'd have zines, like street press or like, you know, actual, come on, you don't know a street zine.
0: I've like never even heard of it. I thought that was their name.
1: No, like the same way that it's kind of like a guerrilla kind of magazines, but it's not so much more street, more urban, more kind of as opposed to one that you'd necessarily buy from the news agents.
0: Okay.
1: It's like underground and cool. But then, of course, being in this day and age of no one reads things on paper, I imagine that the digital art fair might refer to zines going online.
0: Okay, that makes sense.
1: But this is, again, me just making it up because I was put on the spot because on the radio you're like, what is that? And I'm just cutting and pasting from events on social media, Lorella.
0: You're cut and paste, Dave.
1: You're asking too much of me. But that's me having a guess at what's happening with the incubator.
0: It's a good guess. I liked it. You convinced me.
1: Yeah, you just, you know, that's how I got this far. Just say stuff confidently.
0: Fake it till you make it, Dave Garnham.
1: Yeah, yeah. Darwin Fringe Festival Pool Party, Mercure Darwin Airport from 3:30. The Divine Comedy at Darwin Entertainment Centre. That's a comedy show from Anthony LaCasse. I hope I'm pronouncing that right. That's from 6 o'clock. Birdlesque, a sequined love letter to Darwin.
0: That sounds awesome.
1: Absolutely. 7:30, Brown's Mart Theatre. Charlie Chaplin, not Charlie Chaplin himself, but Rusty Smith. That's his Men Are Not Machines show. That's from 6 o'clock in Brown's Mart. That was supposed to be in chronological order. I've let you down, Lorella. This is the worst. We did hear from Mariah O'Day earlier. Yes, this evening. Find out about her dating disasters from the Birth of Venus room at Last Supper. That's from 6 o'clock. Uncle Jack's Raw Comedy 2026 winner Jack Russell's comedy show. That's after 8 o'clock at Last Supper. Cracked in the NT. Humpty Dumpty's Top End Tale. Top Floor Comedy. Om Tom's Learning Indonesian after 9 o'clock. And Crack Hole, Late Night Crack at 10 minutes past 10 o'clock. Later this evening.
0: I feel like that's adults only. Oh, by the way, Brett did text in and tell us that the Clay Target Shooting Champs are on today and tomorrow if you want to go check it out.
1: On your Brett.
0: Waka waka.
1: There's a whole heap of other stuff. I'm going to just keep it to Darwin Fringe Festival stuff, seeing how I'm looking at the time. Tomorrow, Under Skin. Music, spoken word and aerial artistry fuse in a jazz poetry spectacular. Brown's Mart from 1 o'clock. Hot Club Jarwin, free music in the courtyard from 4. The Golden Croc Awards from 6. Closing night party. Open decks from 10 p.m. There's a whole heap of stuff I didn't say. Check it out on the website.
0: Now, tomorrow, you and I will get with it and wacky from 10. Mm. I do believe you'll be doing something on nostalgia. I'm going to be doing alarming things.
1: Yes, I'm excited. This is how you sound impressive on radio.
0: Oh, right.
1: I'm about to interview the fella now that we'll play tomorrow. There's a photo that's on our socials. Head to ABC, Facebook, ABC Darwin on Instagram. You'll see this beautiful photo from the 1970s. I've sent a photo of it to Guyan, who is our celebrity gardener, to say, what are the trees in the background? So then when I'm introducing him and we're having a chat and I'm describing the photo, I can say what trees are in the background. And I've also Googled what ute it is. It looks like a Ford Zephyr from the 1960s.
0: So you're talking nostalgia going to Gumlong Point or somewhere?
1: Yeah, that's it.
0: Great. Okay, I'm going to be talking about love, hearing from a local artist and how they fell in love with being an artist and fell in love with art, help them through their trauma. It's all happening on ABC Local Radio with Dave and I tomorrow from 10 o'clock. You're also going to be hearing about the National Alarm Service because it's going to kick off at 1:30 on Monday. Going to hear from the Emergency Services Commissioner. Your job is to think of songs that are alarming so we can play them. Your request tomorrow from 10. Right now, news time.
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7: Good morning, Oliver Chaseling with ABC News. Police have arrested a 17-year-old boy over a string of driving offences following a head-on collision in Darwin overnight. Joseph Hathaway Wilson reports.
8: Police say they were conducting random breath tests on Targa Brennan Drive at 11:20 last night when they witnessed a vehicle approaching the site before suddenly braking and performing a U-turn. Police chased the vehicle but cancelled the pursuit when it began driving on the wrong side of the road. They say it collided head-on with another vehicle before the 17-year-old driver attempted to flee the scene and was arrested following a short pursuit on foot. He is expected to be charged with multiple offences, including driving dangerously and driving with a prohibited drug in his system. Police say neither vehicle occupants were injured.
7: Interstate, the final day of Labor's national conference in Adelaide is expected to be dominated by debate over the party's position on Israel and Palestine. Former Cabinet Minister Ed Husic has proposed stronger language in the party platform, including references to claims that Israel is committing genocide and practicing apartheid. Meanwhile, the right-wing SDA union has put forward a rival motion calling for a tougher stance on Hamas as Foreign Minister Penny Wong works to secure support for a compromise position. And a man has died after falling 2 metres at a dance party in the Fraser Coast region in Queensland. Emergency services were called to a property on Leggetts Lane in Glenwood following reports a 40-year-old man had fallen off a dance floor after a fight with another man at about 2:30 this morning. The 40-year-old suffered critical injuries and died at the scene a short time later. The second man, aged 33, was taken to hospital in a stable condition with head injuries. He's currently under police guard as investigations continue. Overseas, Iran is warning neighbouring countries it may attack non-military buildings being used by US forces. Ali Crewe reports.
9: The warning comes 2 weeks after the collapse of an interim truce meant to end the war. The US has carried out 13 straight days of bombings while Iran has hit American bases and threatened shipping in the Strait of Hormuz. It comes as US President Donald Trump leaves the door open to a diplomatic solution, despite threatening in recent days to target Iranian bridges and power plants. Mr. Trump says he thinks Tehran is being serious about making a deal. Meanwhile, the US military has hit a civilian ship it says was trying to run its blockade of Iranian ports. It's the second commercial ship attacked by the US since the collapse of the ceasefire agreement.
7: A rescheduled White House correspondents' dinner is underway in Washington, D.C. after a gunman disrupted the event in April. U.S. President Donald Trump is set to deliver what's been described as a unifying yet vicious speech to the press dinner. White House Correspondent Association President Weijia Xiang made reference to the turn of events in April in her opening remarks to the dinner.
10: An assassination attempt on our president is an attack on democracy itself. Tonight, our message is this. We are back. We will not be intimidated. We refuse to let an act of violence have the final word.
7: Queensland researchers say thermal drones and innovative tracking collars have been a game changer as they address declining koala populations across the state's southeast. The drones are used to search for koalas in Brisbane koala bushlands before they are captured and given a thorough health examination. While any healthy youngsters in need of a new home are fitted with a GPS collar before they're released back into the wild so their movements can be tracked. University of Queensland researcher Dr. Sean Fitzgibbon says it means they can respond immediately if an animal is in trouble.
11: It has really helped us, and a few times I think it saved koalas' lives where we've found, okay, that koala's not moving, we've got to get out there. And we found a sick koala that might have died in the next few days if we hadn't responded to that GPS signal not moving.
7: And to sport, sources say Socceroos player Christian Volpato is denying allegations that he tested positive for cocaine after being stopped by police for speeding. Volpato allegedly returned a positive result for cocaine at a roadside drug test after driving 109 kilometres an hour in a 60 zone. The player took an independent test which returned a negative result and submitted this to Football Australia, which says it's monitoring the matter. That's the latest from the ABC newsroom. You can stay up to date via our website. More news at 12.
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14: 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The weather's beautiful. There's so much on around Darwin this weekend. What's to complain about, KB?
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15: Yeah, thank you for joining us. Kenny Vowles live from the Darwin studio. Welcome, however you're joining us, on the web, on the wireless, however you do it. Thank you. We've got a busy show as usual on a Saturday local sport. We're going to do Gray Morris, talk about local cricket. Then we're going to go to Gavin Dovey, cricket NTC. Of course, the first test match, cricket test match of the summer is on Eyre, Darwin in the Northern Territory, 13th to the 17th of August. We're going to hear how preparations are going from Gavin. Then we go to our regulars, Cameron Hughes around NRL, NRLNT, NRLW and NRL. We might have a little jibe about maybe Queensland losing the state of origin again. If he continues to wear his jumpers and his hats coming in all the time, teasing me. But then to Matt Stevens, we're looking forward to Matt Stevens, our sports historian. And then we're going to hear a beautiful interview with Kate Campbell. The Commonwealth Games are going on, of course. It's a golden night for our swimmers. We're going to hear from Kate Campbell. And then we go to Luigi Andreoli, NT Rugby Union, about local rugby. But before all that, and after the music finishes, here's Kyra Nosworskis. Welcome, Kyra.
16: Oh, thank you, Kenny. Good to be back here on a Saturday morning talking all things sport. Yes, there's so much going on locally, you know, in the next couple of weeks. Just so much going on in general, you know. We've got the AFLW season starting soon. You know, NRLW's kicked off four rounds ago. So it's really good to see lots of female sports stuff happening at the moment, which we're going to try and get more of.
15: Yeah, and highlight.
16: Yes.
15: So if you've got those stories, those local stories, please send them through to myself or Kyra or ABC Sport, and we'll follow up because we are a show that pride ourselves, and Charlie King built the show on providing an opportunity for local athletes, local sporting organisations to spread their message and their events out. So we want to continue that. So, yeah, well done.
16: Yeah, definitely.
15: But and while that's just kicking off, like, it's round 20.
16: Round 20 in the AFL. Round 21 in NRL.
15: Yeah, I know. So round 20 at 24 I've got here.
16: Yep, we're almost towards the end of our, you know, of our regular matches.
15: So we'll just touch Adelaide. Collingwood had a win over Adelaide on Thursday.
16: Yes.
15: But let's go back and just start the round.
16: Yeah, for sure. Yeah, good win for Collingwood over the Crows on Thursday night. A lot of news coming out of that match as well. Isaac Quaynor and you know, a couple of remarks you could say that weren't too positive, we could say.
15: It might go a bit further.
16: Yeah, they are definitely looking into it. But yeah, that score there, 11-8-74 for Adelaide Crows, and Collingwood coming in with 16 goals, 12 behind, 108. So a good match there for Collingwood.
15: Yeah, good win.
16: And definitely, definitely needed as well. Well, not needed, but definitely a good one to have coming into, you know, coming into our minor premiership very soon.
15: Well, getting right at finals, and Adelaide finally, well, they're equal fourth.
16: Yeah.
15: Percentage with Brisbane and I think Geelong it was. So, yeah, Adelaide expected to win that match, but Collingwood, fantastic. Jeremy Howe and, Sam Swaddling I got here.
16: Yeah.
15: That was in some out. Jeremy Howe was in for Sam, but five in a row I think it is, maybe for the six in a row for Collingwood.
16: Yes, I believe six.
15: It's six in a row, So, yeah, good 34-point win. Nick Dacos, 39 disposals, one goal. He was outstanding. Sam Berry's just growing in stature for the Crows. He got 30 disposals. Big Tex, Yep, three goals with Ryan Thilthorpe and Pendlebury, the man that is Scott Pendlebury, 29 disposals and one goal. Yeah. It was a weird match, but the because it mirrored the Melbourne-Geelong match where Adelaide just looked like they were here, they turned up to play and they're going to win this match by 8-10 goals. And like Collingwood did, Geelong did the same to Melbourne, just kept plugging away, sticking to it, and they had a win last night.
16: Yes, they did, yeah.

0: Geelong has kept its top six hopes alive with a tough 20-point win over Melbourne last night. Harrison Petty, 4 goals and for Melbourne, and Shannon Neal, 5 for Geelong. So good ones to have on the career board. But yeah, the score for that one, 14 goals, 13 behinds, 97 Melbourne Demons, 18 goals, 9 behinds, 117 for the Cats. Fremantle and West Coast Eagles, 63rd Derby or Derby 63. Frio was tested pretty early, but they produced a very powerful second half against the Eagles to win Derby 63 by 70 points, moving closer to the minor premiership on Friday night. Jaya Miss with 5 goals for the Dockers, a very good one there. And the score for that one, 16 goals, 16 behind, 112 Fremantle. 6 goals, 6 behinds, 42 for the Eagles.
1: Yeah, had Dubrashi Saturday mornings across Alice Springs, and of course he's a huge West Coast fan. But yeah, well, just ask me about the issues around how Harley Reid was treated last night. It was clearly a plan to upset him, and he might be in a bit of trouble himself in the way he responded to that. But yeah, they were outstanding. Frio, just Murphy Reid. He controlled the midfield, 26 disposals and the goal, along with Caleb Sarong. Yeah, and of course, I think the game high disposals, of course, went to West Coast defender Marcus Herbert. Yes. He got 36 disposals. Yeah. But tough night for West Coast fans.
0: For sure, definitely. A full Saturday full of matches for you coming up today. Carlton taking on the Gold Coast Suns, 12:45. Hawks and Essendon, 3:45. GWS face Sydney at 4:05. And then Western Bulldogs and Richmond later tonight at 7:10 p.m. Very excited for those matches. AFL fans will be very excited that they have a Saturday full of matches as well. But moving over to round 21 in the NRL. Last night we had Knights and Roosters. What a close match this one was. And I'm sure we're going to hear more from Cam about these couple of matches as well. But 23-22, Knights just 1 point away from taking over that that win against Roosters. But unfortunately, Roosters were just a little bit in front. I'm going to assume that that was a golden point.
1: Because most people would think it was a golden point. But I went back and late last night, and it's an insomniac that I am.
0: Yes.
1: We saw the replays, but it was Daly. Yeah, he got a field goal, Daly Cherry Evans, in the 77th minute.
0: Ah, right.
1: Yes, and then hung on. So, heartbreak for Newcastle fans.
0: Would have been,
1: But a fantastic match for NRL fans.
0: Definitely, for sure. And then we also had Rabbitohs and Storm, another close match here. Rabbitohs 28-26, Storm. Very, very close one again, 4 points, but 2 points, sorry. But, yeah, look, Rabbitohs had that one last night, I think.
1: Yeah, well, halftime 16-8 to Melbourne, all right, but the 75th minute try that sealed it with Campbell Graham. Yeah. He's outstanding centre they've got, but he scored a 75th minute try and sealed it. So, yeah, Melbourne showing good signs, but it's getting, round 21 or 27.
0: It's getting pretty close.
1: Now, we're all looking forward to, what are the next games? We've got Canberra West Tigers.
0: Yes, 2:30 p.m. Excited for that one. Bulldogs are going to be taking on Warriors at 5 p.m. That should be a good match as well. And then we'll have later this evening at 7:05, Cowboys and Broncos.
1: Now, the Queensland Derby.
0: Yes. Broncos have been having a good couple of weeks coming back. Reece Walsh has just been outstanding.
1: He was outstanding.
0: Yeah. Yep. So let's hope they can bring that energy into this week.
1: So if you don't know the scenario, Brisbane have got every match they've got to play, they've got to win.
0: Yeah.
1: And then rely on a couple of losses, but you just got to win. So Cowboys have been playing some really good rugby leagues, and they're sitting 8th, and Brisbane are 13th.
0: Yeah.
1: So it's 8th. It's at Townsville. I'm picking the Cowboys. You have a side that's just focused in on now, we've got to win every match.
0: Yeah.
1: It'll be exciting for
0: It'll be, yeah, for it'll sure. Be it'll be a good game, I reckon, yeah, for sure.
1: For
0: moving over round 4 in NRLW, all the matches being played today. Raiders take on Sharks at 12:10, very, very soon. Bulldogs will face Dragons at 2:45 p.m. this afternoon, and then at 4:45, Cowboys and Titans. And that's round 4 NRLW. Very quickly as well, Australia has done very well in the Commonwealth Games. We've already got some golds on our on our medal tally. Lani Pallister and Jenna Forrester started Australia's medal tally with the swimming champions, you could say. But also we've got NT Maningrida Brisace Brittain. Just 18 years old.
1: Yep.
0: She'll be competing in the 200 and the 400 metre representing the Australian Paralympics side. So big shout out there. We did try to get her on the show this week, but she's over in Glasgow, so the times are not really working out.
1: And she's an international
0: amazing.
1: Professional athlete. Well, she is a professional athlete because she's doing amazing things. We'll keep track of that. This is the Commonwealth Games. We're talking to Brashy in the morning from Alice about... these were the games that were supposed to happen in Victoria.
0: We're going to hear from that very soon.
1: And then we ended up, Scotland ended up taking them over. Yes. Well done to them. And, really condensed. I think there's only 10 or 11 sports. So,
0: yeah, definitely. Well, fun. Well, yes, well done. Funny
1: it'd be
0: you
1: great
0: say
1: fun,
0: that.
1: But, let's look forward to Brasilia's doing really well in representing. Yeah. I know she will. And Jeremy Hayward, of course, the hockey's there. Haven't heard much or read much about it, but and hopefully there's some other connection to the territory. We always find somebody.
0: We always do, yeah.
1: So please, if you know of any connection of anybody in the Commonwealth Games, doesn't have to be for Australia, it could be anybody else.
0: Yep.
1: But give us a call.
0: And very quickly as well, the Shannon Speed Series has roared into Darwin for the top end debut. I actually had no idea that this is happening, and I don't think a lot of people did. So that started on, I think that was on Thursday or maybe yesterday it kicked off, but going to the 28th, so there's still a couple of days left. Yeah. But, I thought I'd share that with everyone else who didn't know about it as well.
1: I'll be going straight from here.
0: As I
1: tomorrow,
0: assumed.
1: Not today, tomorrow I'll be going straight from here, straight out there. There's GT, there's Lamborghinis, mm-hmm. there's every amazing car you could think of is at Hidden Valley.
0: I wonder if we can sneak using the supercars media pass or not.
1: Oh, no. What I will do is make sure I take a recording and get a couple of interviews.
0: Definitely.
1: And get the sounds.
0: Very quickly as well, Kenny.
1: Yes.
0: I heard this. Lorella actually spoke about it just before. Random, again, clay target shooting championships are on today. So
1: yeah, brilliant.
0: If there's anyone who knows a little bit more about that,
1: yeah,
0: give us a text.
1: Anti-clay targets.
0: Yeah, give us a text.
1: Yeah, send it in or give us a call into ABC. Cora will answer or message, reply.
0: Yeah.
1: But, just send some through some more details of the, obviously, this weekend and what's happening and, when's it finished. But that'd be great. That's all in sport?
0: That's all from me for now.
1: I know there's lots more because there's a Hungarian Formula One going on as well.
0: Yes, lots are going on, but we've got to fit it in. We've got to fit our show in, and
1: I think
0: I've already gone over time.
1: Yeah, yeah. But that's fine. Thank you very much, Kyle. That's Kyle in the sports guest. Next, we're going to go to Michael Vukulis and get a full wrap of the World Cup. And there's been some exciting news around Australian players getting picked up and transferring to European clubs. Michael Vukulis is next.
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1: Yeah, thank you for joining us from the live from the Darwin studio. Michael Vukulis, our soccer expert, live from Adelaide. Michael Vukulis, how are you?
5: Yeah, going well, Kenny. Well, I can actually, speaking to what you and Cora were just speaking about earlier, I can shed a little bit of light onto the clay target shooting that's on at the Gun Club in Morara. Every show weekend, they always have their state championships, and they often get a few different shooters from some of the other states as well, and a lot of the other the manufacturers that make some of the firearms, the target firearms, often appear for it. So you often get some pretty good shooters from around Australia join in at the NT Championship. So if you can get a hold of Nick Ferdicles, he has a lot to do with the Darwin Clay Target Club, and the Ferdicles family have done a lot of work in the space of clay target shooting, so he'll be a great one to get on if you can.
1: Yeah, his name's synonymous and famous with clay targets. Nick is. I thought, as soon as I introduced you, Michael, I said, I just had this thought. I said, there's a connection, of course. He would know what's going on.
5: Yeah, absolutely. Yeah, every show weekend, it's sort of their blue ribbon event for the Northern Territory clay target shooters. And with the history of sort of Greg Chan and a few of the other people that have worked in the national space as well, there's always it's not just an NT championships. Often they have some of the good shooters from some of the other states as well. So it's always good to get down. If that's something that you're interested in looking in, pop down.

0: Football. Before we go, Michael, I'm going to tell you my, pseudo brother-in-law, sort of UK or English brother-in-law.
1: Yep.
0: He was having a fair go on some messaging about, you know, there's only a couple of countries that call it soccer. What do you call it? The rest of the country calls it football. What are you doing? So I'm going to call it football from now on.
1: Yeah, no, that's fine. As long as you're talking about the sport, I think I'm happy to chat about it. So that's the main thing, especially in Australia. They fight so hard for recognition in the past, and I think these last couple of World Cups, we're starting to sort of get a bit of a walk through, and I think that's our next hurdle. So there's many hurdles, but the major one is just every 4 years or every couple of years because we've got Matilda's World Cup, Socceroos World Cups, if we can get everyone behind the country like we have to get behind the teams, that's the main target. And then there are other hurdles after it, but that's the major one. And speaking of targets, I really can only commend the Spanish for a dominant performance in the World Cup final on Monday morning. Argentina, I didn't think they'd have the ability to win with the lack of ball that Spain has been able to, they dominate the possession, and I don't think there's too many teams that can take it off them, and that's pretty much proved to be the case. Argentina did so well to keep them out. Spain had the more chances. They kept them out for long enough, but before penalties towards the end of the, at the beginning of that extra time period, Ferran Torres was the difference. Few of the substitutes combined together to get that through. And that's the other thing about Spain, just so much depth. And the unfortunate thing was after the final whistle.
0: It was horrific. I thought it was just a terrible, terrible ending.
1: Yeah, absolutely. And Argentina really need to take a leaf out of their own criticisms of England, where they said that England weren't very sporting after their defeat. And just to see many of that Argentinian team, not all of them, but many of them turned their back on the medal presentation for the Spanish. I thought that was pretty poor and needed to be called out. But credit to Spain. They really were the best team through the tournament. They didn't start the best, but they finished the best, and that's the most important thing. So credit to them. And what I like about Spain is that the whole nation knows how they're going to play. They have a national philosophy on the game, and they work to it. Everyone that comes through their youth systems knows the way that the team plays and what the expectations are. So that's something that Spain does really well. And the age of their players, their age player profile, the likes of Lamine Yamal being quite young, don't rule Spain out of being one of the favourites for the next tournament either.
0: Yeah, of course. And that makes them both men and women's world football champions.
1: Yeah. Just don't get me started on how good their women's team are. I think they have to start favourites in the Brazil World Cup, even though it's in South America. And I think the Brazil team will be very good at that tournament, much better than perhaps they were in Australia at the last World Cup. I still think Spain have to start favourites for the women's tournament next year as well.
0: Yeah, bro. Michael, we might talk tomorrow around some of the great news coming out about some of the Socceroos being picked up to new clubs. Just for time, we've got Gavin Dovey and Gray Morris on the line waiting to talk cricket as well. But I really appreciate you taking the time out while you're interstate.
1: Yeah, excellent. Not a problem at all, Kenny. Much appreciated. Cheers.
0: Thanks. That was Michael Vuklos. We'll speak to him tomorrow regarding those great news around the Socceroos, and a couple of them have been picked up by European clubs. Next, we're going to go talk cricket. We've got two of the best, Gray Morris, former NT News sports editor, and NT CEO Gavin Dovey. That's coming up.
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6: You're listening to Territory Grandstand with Kenny Vowles.
0: Yeah, thank you for joining us. We're going to talk all things cricket. Gray Morris and Gavin Dovey on the line. Good morning, gentlemen.
7: Good morning.
1: Good morning, Ken.
0: Anyway, I might start off with

0: You, Gavin, how's preparations going for the Test match? 13th to the 17th of August, ticket sales, drop-in pitches. I mentioned it to Lorella this morning and she is absolutely amazed by it. She got off air and said, is that a real thing, the drop-in pitch? And I said, yes, it is. So we'll have to get her out there and show it to her, Gavin.
1: Yeah, it's quite an amazing thing and very much part and parcel of how international cricket gets played in Australia. But preparations are going really well, Kenny. Obviously, the Australian Test squad was announced during the week, and hell of a lot of excitement seeing the strength of that squad and all the big boys coming up to Darwin for that 13th of August Test match.
0: Yeah, can't wait. Who's doing the curating? Who's the curator who's doing the drop-in pitch?
1: Oh, I've got one of the best curators in the country, a guy by the name of Jake Pavlich. Who's been the head curator at NT Cricket for about 2 years now. He's originally from Adelaide and was the number two there at the Sacca for 8 years. So a really talented curator, very hardworking, and he's got the test wicket coming along nicely.
0: Yeah, brilliant. I just love the fact the first test of the summer. I was trying to get across to Lorella how big an event this is. You know, the first test of Australia's cricket summer is here, right in the territory, right in Darwin, and we can't wait to see it. And how are the ticket sales going? Because I'm trying to, anybody who I bump into or stops me to talk about it, the first thing I say is, have you got tickets? Second thing is, go and get them. Don't miss out.
1: Yeah, exactly right. And I think obviously people know that it's very laid back, the territory, isn't it, Kenny? So people sometimes leave it to the last minute. But as we saw last year with the first ever men's T20s that we hosted, just nearly 19,000 people got in the gates for those two games. And the first one sold out in the week leading up. And then obviously there was a mad rush for the second one. Yeah. So look, we're really confident ticket sales will be very, very strong again for the test. As you say, first test of the summer. So fantastic for the territory to be opening an Australian summer of cricket 2 years in a row and first test in over two decades. And then the trifectas, of course, a local, Darwin born and bred lad sort of playing a home test. So, plenty to be there for.
0: Yeah, I can't wait. I might bring Gray Morris in there. Gray, the test squad was announced. What did you think?
2: Yeah, g'day, Ken. G'day, Gavin. There's a bit of a sameness about the squad, but as Gavin said, it's a very strong side. I mean, it's virtually our best side that we can put out there. I'm just a little bit surprised that some of the young blokes weren't given a chance to play up here, because in the end, we're going to need more depth in the squad.
0: Yeah, I think it was a fantastic announcement. Just to see Jake Weatherall up here in his full Australian kit walking out, I think it'll be the biggest, probably, what do you call it, scream, sort of supporting crowd when he walks out to bat or just when he walks out to field. I think it's just going to be a celebration of territory cricket. So, Gavin, what's happening off the field? Is there anything else going on while that's happening?
1: Yeah, well, obviously we're a couple of weeks away from the test match, so a lot of our focus is on, trying to market and promote the test as well as we can, and certainly encourage people to buy tickets. We're seeing a lot of interstate interest in coming up for the test, so tourism and events are very, very happy about that, and hopefully people are going to enjoy the best of the territory while they're up here. And then I think once the Bangladesh and the Australian team arrive in very early August, you'll see a couple of opportunities, I think, for people to meet the players and the squads. And last year we had the full Australian team down at the waterfront for a community fan day, and we're certainly well progressed on doing something similar. So look forward to announcing more details on that this week.
0: Yeah, brilliant. Hey, I've just got a question without notice coming in, Gavin. It says, g'day, Kenny. Could you ask when they are installing the drop-in pitch? I've been fascinated by the process too. Tim in Coolalinga, thanks for texting in.
1: Yeah, well, we actually put the wickets in. There's two of them. We actually put the wickets in on the 1st of July. So wow. Jake had a chance to get a good lead in. And obviously, as we saw with last summer, with a couple of quite short test in Perth and the MCG. We know that, you know, that strip of grass is the most important part of the event.
3: Yeah,
1: in any respect, you know, you've got to get it right. So, yeah, we try and give ourselves at least sort of 6 weeks to get them into the ground and do as much work as we can on them. So, yeah, it's a bit of an art and a bit of a science. And hopefully, you know, the cricket gods are on our side and it's a great test.
0: Yeah, brilliant, Gavin. We'll speak to you a bit closer, mate, but I'll let you go. We'll talk to Gray Morris about local cricket. But, yeah, well done, and look forward to catching up soon and hearing more. But we'll get you on, obviously, in the next couple of weeks again and, yeah, talk more about this test match in Darwin. 13th to 17th of August, just outstanding work to you and all your staff, mate. Well done.
1: Yeah, fantastic. Thanks for the support. Look forward to seeing everyone at the test.
0: All right. That was Gavin Dovey, NT Cricket CEO. Well, we still have Gray Morris online. Gray, you going all right?
2: Yeah, Ralphie, hello.
0: Yeah, good. Let's get to local cricket. What's happening there?
2: Yeah, local cricket. Well, it's the second day of a two-day round. Pint are playing Tracy Village at Marara. As we all know, Pint made an easy four for 428 last week. Unbelievable. Two centuries there, 100 to... There were two centuries anyway that they made, four for 428, and Village in reply today are two for 29. So a big chase required there for the Villagers. Districts are playing Palmerston and Jerry Woodavel out there in the rural area. Districts made nine for 302 last week. Palmerston are none for four in reply. They've got a bit of a run chase ahead of them too. And Waratahs have already won on first innings against Nightcliff at Gardens. They're three for 191. And, of course, they bowled Nightcliff out for 175 last week. So they're 16 runs ahead. You just wonder whether the Waratahs will go for the outright.
0: Yeah, you'd have to. And that's a huge score from Pint. Huge.
2: It is. It's a massive score, yes. They batted beautifully. Did the old pointers? I see now. How do you pronounce it? Brzana Kathetharan.
0: Yep.
2: The captain. He got 155, and Noah McDonald got 121 of that. So they certainly showed no mercy to the Village bowlers.
0: And Gray, I saw some interesting news a couple of weeks ago, and it's probably been highlighted again last week that the Darwin Cricket Club A grade captain has transferred over to Southern Districts mid season, and in his first two innings, he's made centuries for Southern Districts. Do you know more about that?
2: I don't really know. I haven't been sort of on the spot there, but yes, certainly it was a he got 103, didn't he, against. Against Palmerston, opening the batting, batted beautifully. So, yeah, you're right. It surprised me, but I can't recall it ever happening, Ken.
0: No. Generally, we have players who've left town. The interstate players have come up and gone. But having a captain, especially of a prestige club like Darwin Cricket Club, to have a mid-season, there's obviously something going on behind the scenes. There's a lot of experienced heads there at Darwin Cricket Club. They would have seen and heard of this all before. But in the end, Gray, you know, you just got to play cricket. And clearly he's playing his best cricket out at Southern Districts. So well done.
2: Well, he's batting beautifully. And what else is happening around the world, Ken? I do know that the West Indies are hosting New Zealand. The fact they've just finished hosting New Zealand in a five-match ODI series.
0: Yeah, no, I think New Zealand did quite well over there. Amazingly, some of the footage I've seen, they were getting spun out. The New Zealand were playing three, four spinners and knocking off the West Indies.
2: New Zealand have got a left-arm ortho up called Jaden Lennox. He took 15 wickets in the five-match series, which is a very good result for a left-arm orthodox. And they won the series... The rematch is to two, it was a pretty good return to form for the Windies as well.
0: If I can, if I remember right, maybe somebody could text me in and call in, but I think that Lewis, what was the spinner's name?
2: Jaden Lennox.
0: Yeah, Jaden Lennox. I'm sure he played up in maybe for Palmerston through that Brendan McCullum link they have. I reckon he played in Darwin a couple of years back, but maybe right, maybe wrong, but it just piqued his name piqued my interest. And when I saw the highlights, I thought, I think I've seen this guy before. So, yeah, who would think the West Indies out to spin? But more probably shockingly sure. for cricket fans is that they had a West Indian wicket that spun, and they did spin.
2: No, you're right. It was a big turn. Can I just go back to the Aussie squad quickly?
0: Yep. Yes.
2: As I said, a little bit surprised they haven't named any up-and-comers in the squad at least, but at least we've got the best Australian side up here. But two names missing are Renshaw and McSweeney. Now, those guys have decided to remain in England and play out the series there, which is a little bit of a surprise. But also, we've got a warm up game starting a week before the Test match up here in Darwin. It's the Australian Academy side, I think they're calling them, and they've got all the young blokes in there: Sam Constance, Campbell Calloway from Victoria, Curtis Patterson from New South Wales, and a guy who's played up here from Western Australia, Ken, who I'd keep an eye on. He's an off spinner. Corey Rocciatelli, is it? Yeah. So all those young blokes are ready to go. And I see the name Tom Minge's there. Is he the same kid from Darwin up here?
0: Oh, I'm not sure about that. We can check that up. But, yeah, that squad announced who's playing pre-match. It is literally the next crop of Australian players. I mean, if nobody does well in this series. And I tell you, Gray, I don't think there were any new or any shock inclusions, because after Bangladesh playing New Zealand and beating and playing so well against them, Australia, I think, are putting their best side up. It is first test of the summer. I might have to leave it there, Gray. But I do want to talk at some stage next week about how we just saw Renshaw and McSweeney, where you have players saying no to playing for their country. I'm continuing my contract over here. And what does that mean? You know, we have that with IPL. There's different setups, you know, like Pat Cummins or Josh Hazlewood. Pat Cummins couldn't play the test series. He was still injured from the IPL. And then Hazlewood's injured, and then he's fit for the IPL. So I'd love to have a discussion around that, and also to listeners what they think, because it's quite outstanding. But, you can't deny Cameron Green earned, $4 million for 6 weeks' work. That's what he earned at the IPL. Yeah, so anyway, Gray, really appreciate your time, of course, every Saturday, and all the research you do. And, you have a great weekend.
2: Okay, Valdi, all the best, mate.
0: Thank you. That was Gray Morris, former NT News sports editor, our cricket correspondent. His money is on he is on the money. He knows across all his sports. You don't ever want to mention Geelong around Gray Morris, because you won't have any ears left. He'll chew them off. He loves them. Next, and he's looking right at me, we're going to go to Cameron Hughes, talk NRL, both local and national. That's next.
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4: 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The songs, the new national alarm system, and being awake. 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Alarming. 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
2: 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Sounds like Ken Vowles on his prime, doesn't it?
5: 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Gotcha again. You great.
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0: I was a bit early with the promo coming in, because I was distracted by Cam. It should be like, what jumpers Cam is wearing.
7: This one's a Gold Coast Seagulls. This is circa 91 through to 93. So this is
0: original. Seriously, what's Cameron wearing this week? Because that is classic. That is old
7: last
0: style.
7: Week
0: like,
7: was
0: you
7: the...
0: are. I just remember you played rugby. You're just, I'm through the gap, and then no, I'm not. Somebody's got you by the collar. Not like now, it just rips or goes. You're back. See you later. But, ripper jumper. Fantastic. Lots happening in rugby league.
7: Yeah,
0: lots.
7: Certainly. Where do you want to start with the local rugby league?
0: Always local first.
7: Yeah, NRL NT round 12 this weekend. So four games if we include this weekend's games before finals football. So it's really shaping up today. Out at Raiders Park, we've got a Raiders home game. Raiders in fifth position up against the Bears in third position. Now, The Raiders, they are in an absolute arm wrestle with the Dragons to see who will finish fourth. Now, last week, the Raiders had that win Friday night against the Sharks. So for 24 hours, they put themselves into the top four. And then the Dragons had that big win over the Bunnies on the Saturday to reclaim fourth spot. So we're going to see this happen over the next few rounds. Incidentally, next weekend, it's going to be Raiders v Dragons, which should be a huge game. But Raiders v Bears out at Raiders Park today, 4:10 kickoff in the men's. Two previous games that they've played this season, it was the Bears 14-12 in round two and the Bears again 28-20 in round seven. Look, the Raiders, to upset the second place Sharks last weekend, they might be able to upset the Bears.
0: I like it. Just get just a little bit of murmur in the usual, yes, you know, state of play.
7: Of course, these two clubs, they've got a fierce rivalry as well. So it should be a classic out there at Raiders Park. At TRL Stadium in the men's, we've got two games tonight. Brothers v Dragons. So first place Brothers up against the fourth place Dragons. Brothers have won the two earlier games this season, but the Dragons are the team that's got closest to Brothers, Kenny. And if we go back to round two, it was only 12 points. Now, team lists, they've been put up. They can change across the day. So what I say now, it could change between now and kickoff time. But for Brothers, I think they're vulnerable. There's no Antonio James at fullback, no Dallas Coulton at halfback, no Cairo Ahmat in the front row, and no Jonas Nicky coming off the bench there. So I think Brothers, they could be a little bit vulnerable. No one's been able to crack the code yet this season. But then having a look at the Dragons, I know Akeche Mire, he's definitely out. He's back in the UK. Yep. He won't be able to catch a plane and make that game. But Vorontos hasn't been named yet, and neither has Diganeri, two of their outside backs that are known to pick up the points as well. So be really interesting, that one. Brothers, 11 games, 88 points only conceded. Their average game is a 44 points to 8 victory. Absolute brick wall of a defence. But yeah, the Dragons, I don't know, I say it every week. Look, Brothers, I think they are vulnerable this week with so many outs. And then the late game is Sharks, the second place Sharks up against the Bunnies. Of course, the Sharks, they were upset last week by the Raiders. The Bunnies, they bring plenty of heart and they're absolutely ready to pounce should anyone take them lightly. But for the Bunnies, what they need to do is play 80 minutes of rugby league. They're good in patches. They're not necessarily good across the 80 minutes. They tend to run out of steam. They lack a few of that depth on the bench as well. So, but if the Raiders, if the Sharks, they take them lightly, well, the Bunnies, and it's a long weekend, Kenny.
0: Yeah,
7: so who's in town? Who's out of town?
0: It's always that. And rugby league is like any sport, you know, that one or two players out, so vital. You know, I always think of cricket and I'm like, oh, long weekend, what's going on? Who are we missing? Because I know, we had a couple of fast bowlers that love fishing and hunting.
7: That happened last year, year in the league. Someone organised a fishing trip, suddenly the squad was short.
0: Here's another one. It's a real grassroots situation when one of your mates gets engaged.
7: Yes.
0: And we're going to have the wedding. We're like,
7: outside of season.
0: It can't be the dry season. He's like, we can't come. All those little scenarios, it's really interesting. I love it about sport.
7: I had a dry season wedding. Perfect time for a wedding in the top end. You can plan an outside wedding.
0: I used to say you can always tell the A-grade players in cricket who get married, because they get married in dry season on a Sunday. We never used to play on a Sunday.
7: The women's, just the one game tonight. It is the game out there at Raiders Park. The fourth place Raiders up against the third place Bears. Bears have won the two earlier games this season. Look, they'll probably meet again during finals, these two teams. Brothers got the win. The Dragons have forfeited. Souths have the bye. But it's been busy in the NRL as well, Kenny.
0: Yeah, I want to talk about, just briefly, we've got about a minute and a half, but don't worry about Parramatta. Parramatta Penrith, good game.
7: That was a great game. And the Eels, they led there.
0: Yeah, we were up at half time and go through. But that Sydney Newcastle, man, I've just seen some highlights there. And I'm going to watch it properly later on this afternoon. But yeah, 23-22, fantastic score. And then
7: Teddy, three tries.
0: Yeah, Tedesco, he's back, isn't he? He's just, State of Origin's got him going again. Sydney, they're my pick for the flag.
7: Yeah, it's interesting. Teddy's 33 years old. He picks up three tries. DCE's 37. He slots the field goal with about 2.5 minutes to go. I like the Knights' back rower, Manu Leilua. He scored a sensational try down the right edge.
0: How mobile
7: there.
0: Are these?
7: Yeah,
0: like he's... You're just getting like 110, 15 kilos, 6 foot one, 6 foot two, probably bigger.
7: Yeah.
0: Boom.
7: Athletes.
0: Run fast. Just, yeah, athletes.
7: Absolute athletes. Yeah. And, yeah, Dylan Lucas, he came off with a dislocated ankle. Yeah, it wasn't pretty to watch there. So that's a tough one there for the Knights. But as you said, they did lead at halftime. And then we saw South Sydney 28 defeat the Melbourne Storm 26. This lead changed hands more times than you'd normally see in a rugby league game. South's led, Storm led. Souths led, then went back to the Storm, and the Souths, it was Campbell Graham in the 75th minute, scored the final try to wrap up that game.
0: I love him. I think he's a fantastic rugby league player. I really do. I think he's got, you know, he's already having a great career already, but I think he's going to be a real, like, 10, 15-year player. And, yeah, I rate him.
7: Certainly. And the Storm's ability to find fullbacks, like their fullback, Faialongo, like how good is he? I want to check his birth certificate. He's got to be a Queenslander, doesn't he? We got three games today, Kenny.
0: We got too many great full. I mean, Billy Slater. Look, let's not forget Greg Inglis.
7: Yes.
0: You know, like, seriously, what amazing plays.
7: Another great Queenslander, but, born in Kempsey.
0: All right, we've got Matt in the room. He's getting prepared. We better get on to sports history. But anything else?
7: Oh, look, Raiders versus Tigers today. Tigers, they're imploding off the field. Are they going to implode on the field? Bulldogs versus Warriors. Warriors sitting third, but I think this is an absolute risky game for the Warriors because they've been going so strong all season and we just want them to stay up there.
0: Yeah.
7: But, you know, the late season wobbles, will they haven't. And the Cowboys versus Broncos. Broncos had that great win against the Panthers last week. They've got to get to 13 wins to put themselves in hope for the finals. That means they've got to win every game all the way through. So
0: I think
7: going to
0: Cowboys
7: be...
0: going to upset them today.
7: Well, I'm going to check
0: the
7: Broncos.
0: It's not an upset. It's 8 versus 13th,
7: yep.
0: Brisbane. But, yeah, they've got a focus plan. They've got to win every match. But up in Townsville, I think Cowboys will just sneak by.
7: I'm a terrible tipper, but watch the Broncos run here on in, Kenny.
0: And just NRLW today.
7: Yeah, all the games are today and tomorrow in the NRLW. You've got the Broncos and the Roosters, the two undefeated teams in the competition. You've got that next echelon down.
0: Yeah.
7: You've got the Titans there, the Knights. But the Raiders, you know, they pushed the Roosters well last week. So let's hope they're another team that's going to sit in that second echelon.
0: Yeah, well, they're playing Cronulla today at 12:10. She'll be on soon. And then you've got Canterbury versus St. George, 2:45. Cowboys versus the Titans at 4:45 p.m. That's the NRLW. Thanks very much, Cam.
7: Thanks,
0: love
7: Kate.
0: I love that jumper.
7: Different jersey for you
0: next
7: week.
0: You know what I was thinking? In the dry season, in the wet season, it gets really sweaty. You're going to struggle to move.
7: I got a range of NFL jerseys to start wearing soon.
0: No, well done. That's Cameron Hughes, NRLNT. Brilliant as usual, local rugby league and an NRL and NRLW. Thanks very much. Next, we'll go to Matt Stevens, our regular sports historian. Looking forward to it.
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0: Oh, man, I just had a ping in my soul there. Charlie King's voice again. Love it. It had a great... Yeah, just such a fitting farewell for him last week. And there's a lot more going to happen around Charlie retiring from ABC after 30-odd years here. You'll hear about it. You'll see some of it. But, yeah, just fitting farewell. Really good one. I had I got Laurie Lawrence, the coaching legend, to do a farewell for Charlie because ABC organised a Dropbox. Everybody can go and send a message, you know, do a video. And Laurie Lawrence... Yeah, it was, what are you doing? Toughen up, princess. What? Get to 50? What are you doing? It was just classic Laurie Lawrence. He goes, oh, okay, enjoy it. You know, that was it. But so, great. What are we working on? What are we on this weekend?
10: Look, on Monday, I was asked to go out by Jesse Ong on Monday morning to the outside broadcast to the World Cup telecast out there. And she asked me just to talk a little bit about the history of Merara Sports Complex. And I thought what I'd do today is I'll give people a little bit of a recap of that, but I'll talk more about why it was necessary and just the importance of sports grounds to community cohesion and importance. It's a really interesting sort of factor in how communities develop. So on Merara Sports Complex itself, it's interesting. It was actually put on a Darwin Metropolitan Regional Plan in 1965 by a town planner by the name of Harcourt Long. Now, the complex that he designed in the location where it currently is not too dissimilar to what we ended up with. His plan included 8 sporting ovals of different field sports. He wanted at least 2 developed into stadiums to provide ample spectator accommodation. And it also had provisions for tennis, bowls, golf, equestrian events, archery and track cycling. And one of the most interesting factors of the plan itself was that the road design around the sports complex was designed to be a motorsports circuit. So the motorsports was going to be very much part of at Merara. That was the original plan. And as I said, it was going to be located pretty much where it is today. Part of Harcourt Long's metropolitan regional plan was actually a freeway going out to Palmerston, which didn't exist at the time. So we have McMillan's Road heading out that way. Now that was all part of the plan. But the interesting thing about the plan was just why it was so important. So the building at Merara really didn't start until the 1980s. So between 1963, when Harcourt Long became the town surveyor, to the early 80s, town sports grounds was a real issue in Darwin all the time. There just wasn't enough. So after World War II, the population grew steadily, but the facilities for sport and recreation really just didn't keep pace. And I'm not sure that people who aren't familiar with that history just realise how tight things were. So after World War II, up until World War II, we had the Esplanade Oval that many old Darwin residents would remember. It's currently where the town cenotaph is, and that's a sporting story in itself. In 1953, Gardens Oval was first not developed but used for football. So the development happened in the early 50s. But beyond that, there just weren't that many sports grounds. Now, the ones that did exist were Carlin Oval. So Darwin Cricket Club still has the lovely Carlin Cricket Ground, but people might not be aware that that was also one of the first post-World War II sports grounds for soccer or football, as we should be calling it. It was actually the original home of rugby league down there at Carlin. And of course, for those people that aren't familiar with Darwin's history, Carlin Oval was really on the edge of a small bay. You know, it's not Carlin Bay as we understand it today.
0: I'll put my mic on. I went down there the other week. I was talking about just saying to my partner, that's, you know, we used to fetch some cricket balls out from things like that. But just going back, I was just writing down, we're talking about Merara. Like, I've got 13, 14 sports there just at the top of my head that are based there at the Merara Sporting Complex.
10: Well, yeah, look, when Harcourt Long was thinking about the plan, the number of sports that were played in Darwin was amazing. So in 1961, just before the plan was in development, Darwin sports included rugby league, hockey, rifle shooting, Aussie rules, water polo, boxing, horse racing, basketball, soccer, football, baseball, darts, golf, cycling and swimming. Like, it was a very long list of sports. Yeah. Darwin actually had a reputation of being one of the sportingest towns in the whole of Australia. Like, the participation rates were amazing. People played multiple sports, but they really suffered for a lack of grounds. So, as I said, we had Carlin Oval. Not many people would remember the Melville Oval. Now, Melville Oval was actually just on Smith Street, heading down towards the hospital site there. It was originally Tamira Square. And that was used for sports up until the 1950s. As I said, Gardens Oval actually kicked off in 1953. The other ovals in town were really limited. There was the RAAF Hobber cricket ground. Now, that was actually later known as the DCA ground. So that was where the Pratt Pool currently is. That was the Civil Aviation's Department of Civil Aviation, DCA, cricket ground. DCA owned that whole area because, of course, it used to be an airfield during the war.
0: Of course. And they've got a museum still there.
10: Yeah. So that was a lovely ground, actually. It was considered the best, certainly the best cricket ground for reasons that I'm not sure of. They didn't play football there. So when it came to cricket finals, if you played on Hobber ground, you could be assured of a fairly good surface. But there was a bit of concern for the RAAF team who played on Hobber regularly that they wouldn't do so well on Gardens because it was a cow paddock. Now, people might be surprised that I say that, but Gardens Oval at different times has been a terrible ground. We've talked at different times about the drainage issues at Gardens Oval, but I've got a newspaper report from the early 1960s after rugby league played on Sundays. The St. John's Ambulance supervisor had this to say. Here's the injury report from Gardens Oval. A badly broken ankle, several serious, less serious ankle breaks, one dislocated shoulder, one concussion case, one very badly bruised rib, numerous cuts and abrasions and general bruises. Mr. Perkins from St. John's said they might as well give them guns and let them shoot one another. The ground was the ground was so bad. In another report, in the same report, some volunteers had gone out before the game, and they dug out an 8-inch long piece of wood jutting 3 inches out of the playing surface. They'd also dug out rocky outcrops from the ground, and the hospital, several players each week would end up in hospital just because the Gardens football ground was so hard. So they played rugby league there, they played soccer there, they played Aussie rules there, they played softball there, they played everything. At Gardens, because there just wasn't
0: enough
10: grounds.
0: I remember
10: when I was
0: younger, it was hard, you know, cricket, going into junior cricket, obviously expanding more participation. Even, you know, footy, we played everywhere. I mean, coming in from Darwin River, playing Nightcliffe High School, all the high school grounds and that, and same as cricket, but it was always those senior, when I got into senior, it was always an issue around, and it still is, of course.
10: Well, it's interesting now that as time's gone by, the population obviously has keep growing, and the pressure on the various ovals in town continues to grow. I didn't mention there was always a ground at Larrakia on the base there, but there was always an issue that it had to be a military team playing, so that didn't make it easy. There was also a ground at different times. They would have called it Winelli Sports Ground or Coonawarra. They're actually separate places. So yeah. Coonawarra Naval Base is still where it is on the Stuart Highway there, but in approximately the same area, there used to be an oval on the RAAF base called Coonawarra that was always used. But again, that had issues with civilians playing on the military bases. Not surprisingly, Ken, the military weren't that happy about people drinking on their ground. So of course, that was an issue.
0: Matt, well, we're heading into the news, but we'll come back with Matt Stevens more around the sports, all the history of our sporting grounds and stadiums. Right after the news, I think we'll keep you right with that, Matt?
10: Yes, absolutely.
0: Yeah, excellent. All right. We'll be back with Matt more after the news.
14: Good afternoon. Oliver Chaseling with ABC News. Energy Minister Chris Bowen says the government wants tensions overseas to ease as Australians brace for higher petrol prices driven by disruptions to global oil supplies. Oil has surged above $143 a barrel after renewed bombing near the Strait of Hormuz and attacks on Saudi vessels in the Red Sea raised fears over global energy supply. Mr. Bowen says the government wants stability restored as quickly as possible.
17: We've said consistently that we want to see the situation in the Middle East return to normal. That will see our fuel prices return to more normal levels and fuel supply return to more normal levels. We know that there's an impact on fuel prices. That's why we've taken the actions we've taken. Obviously, the sooner the situation returns to more normal arrangements, the better it'll be for fuel prices.
14: Police have confirmed two women and two children were inside a house when an armed man allegedly shot a Queensland police officer. Police were called to a domestic violence incident at a property at Horizon Court in Yengari, west of Maryborough, on the Fraser Coast last night. Officers alleged a 45-year-old man shot at them, hitting a first-year constable in the leg. Specialist police searched the property at 9:30 p.m. and found the 45-year-old man deceased. District Officer Acting Superintendent Brad Inskip says the man shot multiple rounds at responding officers.
18: The initial response was 10 police officers plus one dog handler and his dog. That was very shortly after the officers arrived that the offender started shooting at police.
14: And a woman who was stabbed in the state's north yesterday remains in hospital in a serious condition. Ashley Barraclough reports.
19: Emergency services were called to a home on Main Road in Exeter about 4:30 yesterday following reports a woman in her 40s had been stabbed. Police understand she was stabbed by a man known to her. She was taken to hospital where she remains in a serious but stable condition. Police believe the man, a 42-year-old from Western Australia, then left the property and was involved in a head-on collision on the West Tamar Highway. He died at the scene. The occupant of the car he collided with was taken to hospital and remains in a serious condition. Police are urging anyone with information to come forward.
14: That report from the Hobart Bureau. Domestic violence advocates say women are finding hope and safety even as communities mourn the death of Jana Armstrong tonight. Up to 1,000 people have attended a candlelight vigil in Toowoomba in Queensland to honour the 30-year-old mother. Her former partner has been charged with murder and arson and remains before the courts. Domestic violence charity Protea Places Chief Executive Amanda Dalton says progress is happening.
20: Every single day, women are escaping violence. Children are sleeping safely. Families are rebuilding lives. Women who once believed they had no future are finding hope again. Those stories rarely make the news. They're protected by privacy, by safety, and by dignity. But they're real and they matter.
14: And if you're in an abusive situation or know someone who is, call 1-800-RESPECT. That's 1-800-737-732. Overseas, tens of thousands of people have been ordered to evacuate as wildfires rage across Spain, Italy and France. Cyan Valence reports from London.
21: Spain's government has declared a national emergency after wildfires forced the evacuation of around 10,000 people in the central region of Madrid as multiple fires raged out of control, fanned by an ongoing heatwave. Spain is enduring a horror fire season, including the country's second largest ever fire in recent days in the province of Guadalajara and its deadliest fire in recent memory earlier this month when 13 people were killed. Fires are also raging out of control, forcing mass evacuations in parts of Italy and France.
14: And Spanish authorities say emergency services do not have the capacity to contain the huge wildfire raging near Madrid. More than 60,000 people have either been evacuated or ordered to remain indoors. Forest fires are also burning in southwest France, where the flames are now heading towards the city of Bordeaux. President Emmanuel Macron has ordered the French military to mobilise. And that's the latest from the ABC newsroom. You can stay up to date via our website or social media. More news at one.
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0: Yeah, thank you for joining us live from the Darwin studio, 105.7. We'll continue with our sports historian, Matthew Stevens. Let's go.
10: We were just talking about the difficulties the town had in as it was growing, finding sports fields for all the sports in town. And the truth is that that's a continuing story. There's still issues with finding enough grounds for to Darwin's population today. But the way that that gap was filled from the 1960s, when the Murara Stadium complex was first put on the plan, literally, to when the sports began to actually have their headquarters at Murara, which wasn't well until the 80s. The first sport to be established out at Murara, in fact, was the Azzurri Italian Club. So that was a strange one. That was, if anyone is out there from Azzurri, I'd be interested to just hear how this happened, because the Azzurri stroke, the Italian Club, gained their lease on the land out there well before anybody else. It was, in fact, nearly a decade before anybody else had some land out there. So that was a curious thing. The next couple of cabs off the rank out there was the Gun Club, which we were just talking about. And rugby union had a field out there relatively early, although there was no grandstand. It's not the complex that we see today, but the land was there. But the way that gap was filled, it came in a couple of different ways. One was as the northern suburbs began to grow past Rapid Creek, because remembering back in 1960, the end of town was literally Rapid Creek. You know, if you went across the bridge, you were out of town.
0: In bush. Yeah, that's it.
10: But gradually, as those northern suburbs developed, the way that they were planned was each school, so each of those suburbs, give or take, has got a quite a large school there, also had significant sports fields as part of the complex. So there'd be an oval, there'd be tennis courts, there'd be basketball courts, and they became community assets. I was talking off air, Ken, for a period of time, for example, the Darwin Cricket Association had their headquarters at the Alloa ground, you know, adjacent to the school there. If you're wondering what happened to the Darwin Oval or the Esplanade ground, in 1962, they decided to move the cenotaph. So most people in Darwin would now recognise the cenotaph as being down on the Esplanade there. It's a beautiful spot. Well, of course, that was the town oval. And Mr. C. Key, who many people will remember as one of the Territory's great sports administrators, who was also on council, he was a busy man, Mr. C. Key, he was very worried about this move, because he said, if you move that straight away, baseball and softball won't have anywhere to play. That's how critical the grounds were. If you took away the Esplanade Oval.
0: And, you know, you see it still at Alice Springs or here, you know, when an event comes in, like, you know, might be a concert. You see the MCG games over the years being moved, one-off matches of some certain sport upsets the season. Always think of Alice Springs. Happens a lot. You know, you've got the Impaji Cup that happens there in February. It's the cricket season going on in Alice Springs as well. So, you know, the lack of cricket pitches and all those sort of things. And it's always an issue.
10: The seasonal difference between sports is always an issue. Here in Darwin, where we sort of play out of season in a sense in terms of the sport. One of the reasons that Darwin Aussie Rules never went to the dry season, despite people banging on about it year after year after year as being what they should do, is because all the grounds were taken up by the cricketers, and the cricketers are saying, no way. You know, we've got these
0: and
10: grounds.
0: And we've got contacts.
10: Yeah. Well, it's interesting the influence that different sports have with
0: oh,
10: the
0: that's
10: powers
0: why I'm gonna, I now I've been in the rooms that make decisions. Matthew, my world changed a fair bit. It will justify it a lot, but and that's why I made that comment. Obviously, we're a bit more connected.
10: Yeah,
0: at the time.
10: It's interesting whether or not things have changed or not. It's interesting to say. A couple of grounds that people might be familiar. Of course, Richardson Park, which became the home of rugby league after it had been played at Carlin and at Gardens Oval. That was established in 1963. Nightcliffe Oval was interesting because it was. Possibly, you know, you could argue that it was the first suburban ground. Of course, you had Waratahs who developed their own ground Where would we say that is?
0: Fanny Bay.
10: Yeah, in the Fanny Bay area. There used to be Sports House there, and there's
0: that's where I grew up, the Feast of Cricket, all the charity matches.
10: Still a couple of sports grounds down there, actually. I think they're used for football, I think. You know,
0: yeah,
10: soccer.
0: I think Fanny Bay number 2 Oval.
10: Yes, indeed. And we were just talking off air a moment ago, alongside Gardens Oval, we got in the latter part of the 60s, we got the number 2 ground, and you yourself was talking about playing cricket on the number 3 ground.
0: Number 3, yeah.
10: There were 3 ovals there, and I think you said it was the 5th hole of the current Gardens Golf Course.
0: Now I swear at it, because every week I swear at it. I think it's the 5th or 6th hole there.
10: So the grounds did develop. My Football Brands Trust told me a great story about Gardens number 2 at one stage when it was developed, and they were trying to get it regrassed. They had to employ a professional shooter to keep the magpie geese off the ground, because the magpie geese would be in there digging up the ground and people were getting ankle injuries. Yeah, so there's a very Darwin story, needing a professional shooter to keep your ground safe.
0: Can I just go back to it, because people ask me, why is there a toilet block on that hole? And I was like, well, it wasn't a golf course. That wasn't a golf. But and it's just there sitting there rotting away or whatever. But there's a full-on, you know, toilet structure there that, we used to use. But I don't think we ever played on number 2. I can't remember cricket being played on Gardens number 2.
10: Well, I'm not sure if there was ever a cricket pitch there, because, of course, that continues to be a debate today. There was the terrible incident of a young fella dying after hitting a cricket pitch recently. Yeah. But that was always a dilemma, you know, covering the cricket pitches. Of course, it becomes different when you've got turf wickets. That's another story altogether. Something else in the 60s that was interesting in terms of sporting destinations, Batchelor was a big sporting town when the mine was operating in use, and there'd be lots of people that would have very fond memories of going down to Batchelor to play cricket or hockey or whatever the sport was, because it was a very hospitable sort of place to play your sport. Also a lovely ground there if anyone's been to Batchelor. But the sporting facilities have always been and remain a really important part of community life, and a community space is something that just can't be overvalued. It's often hard to obtain and even harder to maintain, as there's all kinds of different developments. So that might be a good spot to end today's session.
0: Oh, I'm not going to end you, Matt. I was just going to come in, just remind listeners, if you just joined us, you're listening to Matthew Stevens, our sports historian. We're talking about all the different sporting complex and grounds and the history in the territory of those ovals. We've got about 2 minutes, Matt.
10: Well, I guess when you think about that expansion of Darwin, one of the important parts of it was Palmerston itself developed. So there's a couple of very fine sporting complexes out at Palmerston, which wouldn't have been envisaged back in the 1960s. Of course, you've got Fred's Pass, which is an extraordinary recreational sporting space. There's so many sports based out at Fred's Pass. And of course, you know, the history of the Southern Districts Cricket Club, Football Club, the Polo Club, you know, the Polo Cross Club, is all part of that story. But that recreational space, as I said, remains a really important issue. And once you've got it, I think it's fairly important to maintain it and to fight for it, because there's all kinds of people that would want to use that space for other things. Mm. And I think from where we're coming from, I think we'd agree that sports are really important. Important part of community life. Young people, old people, everybody needs to keep active, and you can't do that if you don't have the space to play.
0: Yeah, exactly. Well said, Matthew. I just tell you, Fred's Pass out there, it's huge complex, how much that's grown. If haven't been out there in a long time, I mean, the cricket club's got a proper club room and just all the ovals, and then you go there on a weekend, it's just great to see. It's crazy, but it's great to see, because you've got young people out participating, exercising, running around with their friends, just walking around, hanging around, and it's just so great to see. I was really worried at Fred's Pass there about bad planning for a long, long time. Bad planning out that way. We're like, let's put an oval here for the sports, and away it's gone. I mean, I've been very fortunate for my age. You know, the foundation footy clubs out it that way because we're all the same bunch of, hey, out to Tamimin High School, we want to play footy. Boom, go to the year nines, you know, and year 10. So you'll see those, you know, Jared, Peter Maley's, the Cabones, myself, the Smiths, Ruskers, all through that system out there. But it was just about having those facilities to do it.
10: Well, so much of those facilities were community built. It's not like the government said, here, we'll take care of everything and don't you worry about it. Most of them were literally built by hand from the people in those areas. And that just, that investment in your own community is a lot more than sports grounds. It really brings people together and it literally builds that sense of community.
0: Yeah, I got a bit of goosebumps thinking of my dad because I just remember Southern Districts, you know, they put in for funding for a few years, not even thinking about it, and then they went, no, let's get a club room. And they put in for like $5,000 or something and they got it. Then they built, you know, a $45,000, $50,000 club room toilet block because my dad was a Sparky, the plumbers, the builders, all the club blokes from the E grade up to the A grade were all working on it.
10: Oh, a lot it of sports brilliant. Facilities like that. The Waratahs sports ground was an interesting place. The Donga there was a fairly rustic sort of establishment. But again, community-based, people invest in it, and that gives them a sense of ownership and control of the ground. I remember seeing early photographs of the Southern Districts. I can't remember if it was the cricket club or the football club, but the very first sort of shelter out at the cricket ground there was pretty rough and ready.
0: I played footy there before there was nothing. It was unreal. But that's why there was absolutely amazing announcement by government for Darwin Cricket Club, finally getting those facilities upgraded there at Carlin. I mean, that's literally a taller block built in the 70s, I reckon. And you've hosted international cricketers, so many, you know, over the years. And it is a beautiful little ground. And, keep investing in sport. Well done. Thanks very much, Matt. What do you think about next week? Well, we don't know.
10: Well, we were talking about the gun club. Rifle shooting, shooting sports have got a very interesting here in the Territory, history here in the Territory, and it's probably not something that gets as much coverage as some of the others. So maybe we'll have a bit of a look at the history of some of those shooting sports.
0: That's excellent, because I underlined Greg Chan, because I'm an Olympic coach, gold medal.
10: Oh, very fine history of shooters here in the Territory.
0: Yeah, brilliant. That was Matt Stevens, brilliant as usual, always really, really popular across the Territory. Sports history this weekend, it's been about the ovals, it's brilliant. Brings back a lot of memories. Of course, spent, all my life around ovals. If I wasn't playing or training, you're just hanging out with your mates around there. Hey, Kyra's joined us.
1: I have, yes.
0: What do you got for us, Kyra?
1: Well, look, we were speaking earlier about the Commonwealth Games and how they've kicked off and how Australia's done very well, considering we've only just started. But ABC Sports spoke with former competitive swimmer Kate Campbell ahead of the 2026 Glasgow Commonwealth Games. And Kenny, you mentioned again earlier how Victoria was meant to host the Commonwealth Games this year. Well, Kate Campbell speaks a little bit on that decision, so let's hear that.
4: Kate, I know you're also a fan of the games. Tell us a little bit about how you first became aware of them.
22: Yeah, I have always loved the Commonwealth Games. My first real cemented memory of it was the Melbourne 2006 Commonwealth Games. And that was where it sort of really entered my psyche as like, this is a great event. Obviously, it was hosted in Melbourne. And so it felt very close and tangible, even though I was up in Brisbane. And as part of school assignments, we would write letters to some of the athletes, and I can remember like writing letters to some of my heroes. And then hilariously, just 2 years later, I was on the team with the three people who I had written those letters to. And it really was an opportunity to introduce me to not only the Commonwealth Games, but big multi-sport events that aren't just the Olympic Games. And I think that really needs to be celebrated. I know that there is a lot of, I don't know, ambivalence towards these Commonwealth Games, can we call it that? Because they should have taken place in Melbourne, like you said, and it should have been, you know, 20 years since they were hosted there in 2006, and it would have been an incredible opportunity for Melbourne to continue cementing itself as the sporting capital of Australia. But we know that Dan Andrews and his government pulled out, and for a long time we were really worried that these games were going to kind of fade off into the distance and not be renewed and not be picked up. And I think that that would have been a real loss. It would have been a loss for our athletes, but it would have been a loss for the next generation of aspiring athletes or kids who need inspiration. That doesn't necessarily mean that you have to go on to be a diver or a swimmer or a gymnast. I think that sport gives you the opportunity to look at what hard work and teamwork and camaraderie and sportsmanship can do. And I think that that's a really beautiful thing that we need in this country today. We need opportunities to be able to celebrate good things that are uncomplicated, to be able to turn to the person next to you and give them a hug, whether or not you know them. I think that that's what sports does.
0: What an amazing story. Great. Found that interview Cara did with former Australian swimmer Kate Campbell. What a situation around writing to your heroes, and then 2 years later,

0: Rugby Union Vice President Luigi Andreoli. That's coming up next.
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0: Courage, jump back in. What a great interview. Yes. Well done finding that.
5: Yeah, it was really good. I think, you know, especially with everything that was going on with, yeah, the news around Victoria not hosting and just, you know, just hearing Kate's words in general was, yeah, it was a really good little piece of content. And I thought, it's only 2.5 minutes, but why not?
0: Yeah, I wrote that down. Like, it just made me think of the 15-year-old cricketer who's playing for India. He just become the youngest to score a half century in a T20 match or internationally, 15 years old, but playing, you know, he's been playing against Virat Kohli, the legends of the game. That, and he's just turned 15. He was 14 last year. He played.
5: Fantastic.
0: But same thing, Kent Campbell. She's sending hero messages off and letters, and then two years later, she's here. I am. I'm in the same team. Like it's sport. It's amazing, and that journey they take. But yeah, well done for finding that. It's so positive to have.
5: Yeah,
0: she's so positive.
5: Yeah, agreed.
0: How like yeah, whatever. It's going to be the 20 years, but at the end of the day, we just want to showcase who we are.
5: Who we've got.
0: And what we've got. Yeah. Talking of that, we should get to Luigi.
5: I think so too. Lots of going on in Super Rugby.
0: All right, NT Vice President, Rugby Union, Luigi Andreoli, how are you?
6: All right, yourself, matey, how you going?
0: Yeah, good. I'm going to keep Kyra in here for this as well before we head off. But
5: I was going to say, have you recovered? You're not feeling, what's the word for it?
0: Jet lagged.
5: Yes.
6: It rocked me a bit this time. So, yeah, it's getting used to it again. So back into the routine, which is good.
0: Can I tell you something, Luigi? I love travel. And because travel's for me is educating yourself, it's life, different cultures. But the last, and my partner's from England, so, and you know, I've got English grandparents, well, they passed away, but family over there. And the last two times I've gone over, it has taken me 3 to 4 weeks to get over. I think just the lead up, that whole day and a half before, and the jet lag just does me big time now. And but good luck to you. So you're back, mate. You got some Darwin air, some territory air back in your lungs. What's happening in Rugby Union? How good is it?
6: Mate, Rugby Union, she's back into it, mate. So, yeah, it's we're not far off. October, we kick off for our normal season here in the territory. You know, we've got Wednesday, we've got a meeting with our players. So the under-21 Colts is a real thing at the moment, and it's really good with myself, Robbie Butcher, and Junior Poaching. We're headhunting the coaching there for our under-21s to go away in October in Melbourne. So the ARS there, which is going to be, you know, first time we've sent a 21s team away, a step forward in getting our seniors back up and running again. So, yeah, it's exciting times for the local. Wallabies team's been announced, so no changes there. Les Kiss is in charge. Women's Super Rugby's going off at the moment. I think the benchmark, they're saying that it's the Waratahs, and they just won today against Fiji Drua.
5: Oh,
0: good win. Great win.
5: And there was talks about that, you know, that might have been a challenging one for the Waratahs, but look at that. They just completely defied their odds.
0: Yeah, well done.
6: Yeah.
0: That's huge.
6: It's funny.

0: Compared to their counterparts in the men's competition, the women's are doing really well in the Super Rugby.
1: Well, I can't say in my Parramatta Eels and in the other code, we're down and out. But Corey had a
0: I don't
1: question
0: know,
1: about the
0: mate. They,
1: school.
0: they've actually been coming up with some good wins.
1: I know.
0: They put my team to the sword the other week, and
1: You know where
0: when
1: we
0: you've
1: are.
0: got nothing to play for.
1: You know where we're at. Yeah, exactly, Luigi. Where you're just going to upset the top sides, like trying to cement their spot in the eight, and we're good enough to do that. And against Penrith, we played well. But anyway, Cora had a question for you.
2: Yes, Luigi, I was. We were speaking to Junior a couple of weeks ago while they were down south, him and the other schoolboys, when they were playing their matches down there. I guess just a little bit of a wrap in there, and how did we go?
0: Yeah, look, because it's we're sort of going back to the format we had years ago. Before everyone sort of tried to privatise these competitions. So we were sort of back into the system where it was more about MT versus Western Australia versus New South Wales versus Queensland. So we've gone back into the top tier of representative rugby for the juniors. A little bit of a shock. Look, can't say that it wasn't great. It was good learning curve for the guys and girls. Sort of get back into that competition where it's a different level. The under-18 boys had a really good win. I think it was 50 or 60 to zip against Tasmania on their last game. It was a lot more rugby for everybody. The 14s and 16s travelled Townsville, so they got to enjoy a lot more rugby rather than just the 1 week of three or four games. So look, it was definitely a different standard of rugby, and they did really well. Like the 18s, the games that they did lose, they only lost by a couple of points, which is a commendment to them and the coaching staff for the tour and over the years. The 16s, again, they were pretty close. I think they won against Brothers. The girls always as competitive. It's one thing that's growing for rugby is the girl. Women's participation. So, the more we get that out and about, I think the more competitive the Northern Territory will be in all aspects, from 14s all the way to seniors.
1: Yeah, brilliant. Luigi, we've got a minute. Anything else?
0: Mate, like I said, the under-21s, it's our big...

0: involved.
1: Yeah, brilliant. Make sure you get down under 21s. You want to kick it off again and get it going and get the territory back on the map in that space. Thanks very much, Luigi.
0: Thanks, guys. Have a good weekend.
1: Yeah, good. That was Luigi Andreoli, Vice President of NT Rugby Union. Just brilliant. The world's back to normal. Lorella's back. Luigi's back. We're getting back there. So what are you doing for the rest of the day, Cara?
2: I'm hopefully going to go have a nice feed. That's always good after a Saturday here in the studio. And then watching some sport.
1: Yeah, I'm doing the same. I've got a few cars and a few things going on, a few home duties, but just an opportunity just to thank everybody. I know Matt Stevens and Cam Hughes and Michael Vukulis and Gray Morris, they all do their research, to take their time to come on the show, and they volunteer their time on the show because they love and they're passionate about their sport. So I just want to say a special welcome to all our guests, a special thanks to them, special thanks to Cara for producing brilliant and our sports desk as usual. I also want to do a special thanks to the old mate who's just found my phone at the front of ABC and has dropped it off so I can use it. So I really appreciate there's good people in the world. Just always remember that. Be safe on our roads. Be safe in our waters. Love your friends and family. Enjoy the rest of your Saturday.
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8: You take a seat because it don't get better than this.
7: The Fraser freight train has just run out of a little steam after a 7-0 start to his caretaker role. They have dropped their last two games. Can he get it back on the tracks today up against the Gold Coast Suns and keep their quest for a wildcard spot alive? Well, the Suns, they are in free fall. They're 7-11, and if you look at the wildcard picture and the ladder, you would say they're still in contention. But this is a team that has lost their last eight straight. They've got a lot to try and put back together with five games left in the home and away season. Great to have you with us. Saturday footy on ABC Sport. Corbin Middlemass and Ben Cameron for the call. Ben, good afternoon to you.
14: Good afternoon, Corbin. You've told me that there are six games this week instead of three that have potential finals implications, given we've got the wild card. This is one of those six. So the winner today should have to play some pretty good footy to get over their opposition. I'm looking forward to it.
7: No late changes here at Docklands. So we saw Ethan Reid doing the warm-up, but I think just because he missed out on the VFL, he was there getting loose. And as a result, he's not going to play. He didn't make the final 23. So no Ethan Reid for the Suns. Adam Ramanaskas is here, the youngest Essendon Premiership player on planet Earth. Hello, Ram.
15: Good afternoon to all. Oh, I'm looking forward to this one. I think it's a great test for Carlton. As you mentioned, Corb, on the back of two losses. But also, what have Gold Coast got left, I think, is what I'm more interested in. Now, they've been terrible. Let's be perfectly honest and brutal. They've been terrible the last 2 months. So can they make a push? And it has to start today.
7: They made one change to the team that lost to the Western Bulldogs. Charlie Ballard takes the place of Oscar Adams. This interesting story, by the way. So Charlie Ballard comes in. He turned 27 yesterday. Oscar Adams turned 23 yesterday. They share a birthday, and one goes in, one goes out. So happy birthday for Charlie Ballard, and not a great result for poor Oscar Adams, who loses his place. Luke Ball's here, as always, the Premiership pie. Hello, Bully.
16: Corby, hi, everyone, again. And Rami, yeah, I agree. Looking forward to this one. I'm not sure what we're going to get. I feel like they have to break this complete slump at some stage, the Suns.

0: three most iconic overseas tours. The 150th anniversary test under lights at the MCG. And it all begins August 13 with Australia versus Bangladesh on ABC Listen.
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2: Bramble veers out to the right, sends it long towards the teeth of goal. Rory lobs there in the pack.

0: should be an easy shot for him, and he doesn't miss.
1: In the middle was Dolan, half pass to Waitman. Got a half pass away to Croft. Links up with Dolan. Inside 50. Half pass to Bramble. Tried to chip it towards Kennedy. In the end, the mark's going to be taken by Riley West. Riley West to become a multiple goal kicker. From 15 out, 45 degree angle. He pokes through his second. Bustling a plays on. Gains every metre on offer. Croft flies in front and takes the mark uncontested. And that is what Jordan Croft can do. 21 years of age, Jordan Croft comes in from 30 metres out directly in front and puts through the Bulldogs' fourth goal in this second quarter. They've put in the last five goals of the match.
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1: Saturday night footy on ABC Sport. After a slow start, the Dogs took control in that second quarter with four unanswered goals to lead by 31 points at halftime. 6-10-46 to the Tigers, 2-3-15. Matt Clinch and Lauren Borden calling the action, and Cohen is down on the boundary. Cal Sinclair and Nathan Burke are your experts on ABC Sport. A shortage of sporting stories around the country and around the world today. Of course, the Commonwealth Games underway. ABC Sport will provide you updates throughout the AFL and the NRL coverage. Earlier today, a 51-point win for the Sydney Swans over the GWS Giants. So it keeps the Swans in that conversation around a top-two finish. And in the end, they prove far too strong for the Giants. So the Swans winning Derby number 33. Charlie Curnow finished with four goals. Errol Goulden had 41 disposals, 8 inside 50s, 7 score involvements. And over 1,000 metres, he wins the Kirk Ward medal for the best on ground for the fourth time. Only Luke Parker has won it on more occasions. In the other match, it was Jack Gunston who booted his career 600th goal and his 7 goals in the Hawks' 93-point win over the Bombers. 19-18-132 to the Bombers' 9-5-59. Jarman Nippy with a career-high 37 disposals, while Carlton returned to the winners' list with a 13-point win over the Gold Coast Suns. 16-14-110 to the Suns' 15-7-97. An equal career-high 3 goals to Taylor Byrne alongside Haywood and Hewitt for the Blues, while Ben King booted 3 goals alongside Jeffrey and Humphrey. Jagger Smith got the 3 votes in the ABC Footballer of the Year for his 31 disposals. He is, of course, the favourite for the Rising Star. Well, the storylines of the day catch your attention, Cal. The Blues try and stay in touch for that wildcard spot, but the Suns now with a 9th consecutive loss. And Damien Hardwick, the one who was picked to bring success, glory to the Suns, having featured in finals last year. Now they look such a long way off it.
4: You know what? That's very topical, because I just looked on the screen just then at some pretty key vision, and it was of Christian Petrarca completely berating a younger player.
1: For Leo Lombard.
4: Leo Lombard. I think I'm not quite sure what the effort was, but in terms of leadership and I guess...
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5: Good evening. Terry Campbell here from the ABC Emergency Broadcast Team, letting you know that NTFRS has issued a bushfire watch and act for Galbraith Road in Bees Creek. If you're here, you're being asked to monitor conditions as they are changing. There is a heightened level of threat, so start taking action now. Property owners in the area are asked to leave gates open to provide access to NTFRS vehicles. So just repeating, there's a bushfire watch and act to monitor conditions for Galbraith Road in Bees Creek. For more information and a map of the area, go to the PFES or ABC emergency websites and keep listening to ABC Radio Darwin. I'll bring you another update in about a half an hour's time, but I'll return you back to your regular programming.
6: Potentially Bailey Humphrey, go out as well. It's like,
4: and Rowell out in 12 months as well, out of contract.
6: Are they rebuilding again? Was this their little tiny window that they peek through, and then they've got to go, oh, you know, we've got to sort of rebuild again. So that's a worry for me. But to not even make the top 10, we've expanded the finals, and they probably won't, because they're sitting amongst about four or five other teams all on the same amount of points.
4: It's been a disaster for them the last couple of months. Absolute disaster. And Matt, they've lowered their colours, and I think Christian Park Petrarca lowered his colours in the footage that I've just seen there.
1: Unfortunately, that vision is going to be shown on high rotation over the next 24 hours, and there's going to be a lot of conversations around the culture of the Suns. The other big winners, I mean, the Hawks, if they throw in Ben King into that forward line, it's going to be a scary proposition. This is a side that's 2 points behind the

0: and will need to win all remaining six games and hope for a heavy dose of luck to be any chance of making the finals. North Queensland stays inside the top eight with a scrappy victory, which made it back-to-back wins over their fierce rivals in 2026. Earlier, Canberra had a big win over the West Tigers, 56-6 in the nation's capital, while Canterbury-Bankstown stayed in finals contention with an 18-6 win over the Warriors at Stadium Australia.
1: This is Nightlife with Suzanne Hill.
2: 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Property owners in the area are asked to leave gates open to provide access to NTFRS vehicles. So repeating, there's a bushfire watch and act to monitor conditions for Galbraith Road in Bees Creek. For more information and a map of the area, go to the Secure NT or ABC Emergency websites and keep listening to ABC Radio Darwin, where I'll bring you another update in an hour's time. 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
3: Tonight from some American artists and
4: improviser, arranger and co-orchestrator Sonny Palladino. Sonny's been involved in the show A Beautiful Noise, the Neil Diamond musical, since it was developed and debuted on Broadway in 2022. Hello, Sonny. Welcome to Nightlife.
5: Hello. Great to be with you.
4: Now, tell us, how much did you know about Neil Diamond before you started work on the musical?
5: I knew more about Neil Diamond than I thought I knew. One of my side jobs when I was a younger man, a teenager, was I was a DJ, and I had all my parents' old records, and they had a bunch of Neil Diamond records. And I guess I just kind of always knew his songs. You know, I'm a child of the 90s, so less, you know, chart-topping hits for Neil in the 90s, so it wasn't really the soundtrack of my generation. But there's at least one song that was a big hit of Neil's when I was growing up in the 90s, which we'll get to in a bit, I think.
4: All right, so tell us then what you've learned and what you can share with us about the young Neil Diamond. I know he grew up in Brooklyn, but how did he get into music?
5: Well, the biggest, the most important thing to know is that, and our show talks about it, is that Neil started out as just a songwriter. And of course, I don't mean to say just a songwriter. That's good enough. It wasn't until later on that he became a performer in his own right. So he was, you know, at the Brill Building pitching songs. And one of his first jobs was working for Lieber and Stoller as a songwriter for their music team. So he was a songwriter first, and it wasn't till Ellie Greenwich, who was also working in the Brill Building at that time, gave him the suggestion that he sing his own songs, and then, you know, sort of a star was born from there.
4: Now, this is a fun fact. We will be playing a duet with Barbara Streisand a bit later, but he went to the same school as Barbara Streisand, didn't he?
5: That's right. They went to the same high school in Brooklyn, which is kind of crazy, right?
4: Yeah, I understand. They weren't really friends, though. So obviously that would take some time to come. Now, we're going to start our playlist, Sonny, with Neil Diamond's first big success as a songwriter, which was I'm a Believer. He'd been struggling, though, to make a living as a songwriter for years. What made this one a success, finally?
5: You know, it was around the time I'm a Believer in Cherry Cherry, which was another big hit of his, happened at the same time. Apparently, the story goes that they were looking for a song for the Monkees to sing. This part, I'm not 100% sure, but I believe the producer of the TV show, The Monkees, heard Cherry Cherry first and was like, that's the sound I want. So then they got Neil to come in and write the song, and he came up with I'm a Believer. And that one in particular is one in our show that I think really shocks people. I don't think not everybody realizes that Neil wrote I'm a Believer. And I've watched the show from the audience so many times that when we play that song, and it happens early on in our show, the audience looks around like, oh, I know this song. I didn't know Neil wrote this song. So I think it's a good surprise for the audience. And it was a surprise for me. I knew that song growing up in the States. They would always play the Monkees TV show, you know, reruns. And I grew up just sort of knowing that song. But as you probably know, it was a big hit recently again in the movie Shrek. So everybody that comes to the show knows I'm a believer.
4: They do, whether it is a surprise or not to them, that Neil Diamond was indeed the person who wrote it.
5: Exactly.
4: That is the first track that we're going to play in our playlist tonight.

0: Neil Diamond, not the Monkees, singing I'm a Believer. It's Nightlife You with Suzanne Hill on this Saturday night. Our playlist tonight is all about Neil Diamond, and my guest is Sonny Palladino. He's a music supervisor, arranger and co-orchestrator of the Neil Diamond musical called A Beautiful Noise, which is coming to Melbourne and Sydney. And Sonny, you're in the middle of rehearsals right now in Melbourne. How are they going?
1: Oh, they're going amazingly well. This cast is just truly super talented. From day one, they've sort of learned a lot of this material faster than any other company we've put together, and they're just so game to try anything. I think the audiences are going to be blown away by the talent.
0: And just to note, Nightlife, as if you are keen, the show in Melbourne, previews commence on Wednesday, the 5th of August. It's being held at the Princess Theatre. And then in Sydney, the Sydney Lyric at Pyrmont, with previews commencing on Saturday, the 14th of November. Just before we leave, I'm a Believer, Sonny. I mean, that was a huge hit for the Monkees, but the version that Neil put out was 1 year later. That didn't do anywhere near as well, did it?
1: No, it's the kind of thing... you know, the artist and the track makes a big difference, I think. And you just never know. I mean, Neil says it himself, you know, a song may not chart, but then it has a life of its own. And for I'm a Believer, it was the Monkees version that everyone knew and loved, I guess, until Shrek.
0: Exactly. So now you've been involved more or less from the very start with A Beautiful Noise. Tell us about the original idea for the show and how it all came about.
1: We started working on the show. It was late 2018, early 2019. That's how long these shows take to develop. And it didn't open on Broadway till 2022. Anthony McCartan, the book writer who wrote the script, I was given the original script by him, and it was written, he writes a lot of these musical movies, Hollywood movies. He did Bohemian Rhapsody, the film. And that original script that he wrote, I could just like, it was so musical the way he wrote it that it just sort of lent itself to making a musical. My first task was to like make a rehearsal score so that we could get it together in a small rehearsal room with a few actors and hear the piece. And it was actually quite easy to do because he had done a lot of the hard work coming up with duet ideas and sort of ideas to make some medleys of songs. Of course, over the years, we fleshed this out and worked on it and everything changed. But that initial script was really Anthony McCartan's brainchild. And then Michael Mayer, our director, is like a fierce editor. And we spent many different what we call readings and workshops just editing, changing, trying to make medleys and trying to reinvent certain songs. I always tell people, everyone's used to seeing Neil Diamond in concert. And when they come to see this show, I think a lot of people want that. And we definitely deliver that. But what we also deliver is like a really beautiful play that's very poignant, and some of the new musical ideas and musical arrangements that we've been able to come up with really enhance that in a great way.
0: So, Sonny, when you said you started in 2018 and it didn't go on the stage until 2022, is that literally all you worked on during those years? Or did you have other irons
1: in the
0: fire?
1: No.
0: Okay.
1: In my life back in New York, I spent a lot of time developing musicals. I'm always working on anywhere between 5 and maybe even 15 musicals that are in various stages of development. Very specifically, it was really probably 2019 where we did a very small, what we call a table read. We just read through the script and we played the songs, you know, a Spotify playlist. And then we did another version where we had a smaller group of actors and taught them the songs. And then we took the material we did at, and that might have been 6 months later. And then 6 months after that, we went to Bob Gaudio's studio in Nashville. Bob Gaudio is one of our producers, but who you might know from Jersey Boys fame because he was the original songwriter and keyboard player for Frankie Valli and the Four Seasons. And when Bob left the Four Seasons, he became a big record producer and produced a lot of Neil Diamond's big hits, like You Don't Bring Me Flowers and America. So we took what we had learned from the workshop in New York. We went to Nashville. We made demo recordings that we had to send to Neil for his approval in order for us to do the next step, which was to do a presentation of the script and the songs for Neil. And we did that back in New York in January of 2020. Neil loved it. Thank goodness.
0: Were you worried that he wouldn't?
1: He had to approve of it. So we worked sort of in a vacuum. We sent him the musical ideas, but we weren't sure how he would respond. And I always tell the story. We did in a very small room for some reason in New York, a very small rehearsal room. And Neil was sitting about, I don't know, 3 feet. What is that? Meter and a half from me. And he was very stoic the whole time. And then at the end of Act One, when we sing the big song, Sweet Caroline, I saw his hand tapping his leg. And I was like, all right, we got him.
0: Phew.
1: Phew.
0: Sonny Palladino is with me. Now, the next track on our playlist is probably the other big one that a lot of people might associate with another artist. In my case, I certainly heard it first done by UB40. But that's Red, Red Wine. Tell us about how Neil ended up writing that particular song and how UB40 ended up with it.
1: Well, again, the first question I'm not 100% sure about, but why I put it on this playlist is I just think it's so significant how a song could just, again, take on a life of its own. It really wasn't a hit at all for Neil when he released it. And then UB40 actually released it in 1983, and it charted in the UK, but it was still just a moderate hit in 83. And then it wasn't until they re-released it in the U.S. in 1988. And so that's how I knew this song. It was a number one hit in 1988. This is like 20 plus years after Neil Diamond released it. So I just find that fascinating. And as you just said, they did a completely different take on it. They did a reggae version of the song. And so years later, my understanding is Neil is one of his favorite covers of a song that he wrote. And years later, he would perform it in their style when he would perform it in concerts. So just as a muso, I just think that's such a cool story. And we really only do a real short snippet of that song in the show.
0: Well, let's see how Neil Diamond tackled the old Red, Red Wine. Red.

0: Red wine. We are talking tonight on the playlist with Sunny Palladino, who's the music supervisor, arranger and co-orchestrator with the Neil Diamond musical, which is hitting both Melbourne and Sydney in the coming months. It's called A Beautiful Noise. Tell you, Sunny, listening to that, though, I can't help but still hear the reggae in it, given that I came to that song first, I guess, in the 1982 or three UB40 version. So we've all got a different our own personal history with that song, don't we?
1: Yeah, I don't know how you hear it, but I think it might just be because you know the other one. It's such a very different version. It almost sounds like he's trying to sound a little drunk in it, right?
0: Yeah.
1: And I don't know that they do that in the UB40 version, but it's really cool to hear that very different version of a song that, yeah, I think most people know right away.
0: How difficult is it, Sunny, to choose which songs to include and which ones to leave out when you're doing a musical in which you really want to kind of, you know, pay tribute or celebrate the life and the music of a particular artist?
1: In a musical, again, we knew from the start that we had to deliver the Neil Diamond concert experience. And we were able to do that because we have essentially two Neils. There's a Neil now, who's an older man discussing his life with a therapist. And then they flash back to when Neil was younger. And we have what we call Neil then, who is Will Swenson, who originated the role on Broadway, who's playing here in Melbourne and Sydney, which we're so lucky to have. And so we delivered that concert experience. So we knew we had to have the big raucous hits, and we do. But the only way one of these musicals works is if the narrative continues and the songs are part of the story. There are a lot of songs that didn't make it to the show. Neil had 40 top 40 hits, and we have about maybe 25 to 30 songs of his in the show. So we had to leave a lot out, and it's really just, if it didn't help further the story, it just couldn't make it. There's a great song, Heartlight. There's a lot of other great songs that aren't in this show that we just couldn't find a way to make it help tell the story. So it just couldn't make it into the show.
0: Yeah. And if we have time, we'll play Heartlight towards the end of this conversation. Do you muck around with the original songs, or are you fairly faithful to them?
1: Oh, yeah. We do both. So, you know, we do a song. One of Neil's number one hits was Cracklin' Rosie. And we do that basically exactly how he does it. I mean, I've listened to me and Brian Usifer, my co-orchestrator, along with Bob Gaudio. We've listened to every single version that Neil has ever done of every one of these songs. And we've sort of taken from each of those what we like the most. So that means live versions and the original versions. We presented how we would think Neil and his band might play it today. But then we completely depart from that in other songs. Another one that comes to mind is the song Shiloh, where we really reinvent that song in the show. It's sort of an autobiographical song about Neil when he was a young boy and he had an imaginary friend. So the way we do that in the show, it's completely different than the way he did it, because we intertwine dialogue. It's not Neil singing it. It's a member of the ensemble, or as we call the noise, as in Neil Diamond's beautiful noise inside his head. So a member of the noise comes out and plays solo guitar. And while he's singing the song, we see all these people from Neil's past come back in, people we've met through the show, and they come back in and they sing little bits and they remind him of all the things that happened to him along the way in his childhood. So it's for me, it's one of the proudest moments of the show, because it departs so much from Neil's version, but it pays homage to it, of course, and elevates it for the show in a way that really works for the audience experience.
0: Well, Nightlifers, you're going to hear the original version now, right? Neil Diamond and Shiloh.

0: Good evening, Robert Herrick here from the ABC Emergency Broadcasting Team. The Northern Territory Fire and Rescue Service has advised the bushfire warning for Galbraith Road in Bees Creek has now been downgraded to advice level. NTFES says the fire is now under control and people in the area can return to their normal activities. There is still some smoke in the area, which may make it difficult to see on the roads. Motorists should take care while driving through the area. So just to repeat, the bushfire warning for Galbraith Road in Bees Creek has now been downgraded to advice. For more information and a map of the area, go to the Secure NT or ABC Emergency website. This will be our final update for this fire unless the situation changes, and will now return you to your regular program.
1: And it wasn't until Ellie Greenwich told him that, you know, you should sing your own songs that he even became a performer. And I don't think that was what came natural to him. So he had to sort of learn that. And then, you know, he took off and people loved him and they came to see him. And then the next step was him, Neil had to become the performer. In our show, we deal with that with a song called Brother Loves Traveling Salvation Show, which Neil is essentially a gospel preacher at one point, which is a complete departure from him in musical style. And it's a song like that where he incorporates, again, gospel music and another song that I love in our show called Holly Holy. And Neil did this throughout his career. He really pushed the envelope and really tried to add different styles of music into his, you know, genre, which was, you know, Neil Diamond, a gospel singer. It doesn't make any sense. But it does when he does it, and he does his treatment. And he added a lot of world musical elements before that was even a thing. There's a song, Suleiman, which, you know, has this world beat to it. So Neil, not only was he a great songwriter, but he was always pushing the envelope on what he could do musically.
2: We're going to play Holly Holy now. This, I think, is the song that actually ends the musical, isn't it, Sonny?
1: Yeah. So again, with as I mentioned earlier, all of these songs need to have a place in the show to help further the plot. In this case, this is almost the show ends with the scene before it, which is a song called I Am I Said, which is another big hit of Neil's. And that song, the Neil now, the older man sings. And, you know, the question is, can you live without being able to do what you love to do because Neil can't perform anymore? And that's sort of the question. He sings this song, I Am I Said. And he realizes that he can live without this, that he has had a great life and he is now content. And that's sort of where the show ends. But then we sing Holly Holy. And our director, Michael Mayer, refers to it as communion. It's like the play is over, but now there's this moment for the audience and the cast to just sort of be together and feel what they just watched, this enormous musical journey and life journey that Neil Diamond went through, and we just all sort of went through with the characters in the play. So yeah, it is the last song of the show, and it's, you know, it's always so difficult to end one of these shows, and I really think we did it well with this song and this show. It just perfectly buttons the show. And again, it features the ensemble singing these huge gospel chords. So I hope you enjoy it.
2: Holly Holy, Neil Diamond. Hi.

0: This is a live version there of Holy Holy with some rapturous applause for Neil Diamond. We are talking Neil Diamond on the playlist on Nightlife tonight. Suzanne Hill with you. I've got Sonny Palladino with you too. He's the music supervisor, arranger and co-orchestrator with the Neil Diamond musical called A Beautiful Noise. I love that description you gave, Sonny, of the way you end that show, and that song acts as a kind of communion. That's what you want at the end of every good musical, don't you?
1: Oh, yeah. And it delivers in this one. There's really not a dry eye in the crowd, because it's really, again, it's Neil's biggest hits, but it's also this play and this journey of this man that we can sort of all relate to, because at the end of the play, he can't do the thing that he loves to do anymore. And I think we can all relate to that at some point, whether you're a teacher, a firefighter, a doctor, whatever you are, like at some point, you can't do the thing that you love to do anymore. And how do you deal with that? And I think it's a universal struggle that we all face. So people really get emotional by the end of it. And then we get to hear that beautiful, let's just call it church song. And it really buttons the evening.
0: Now, a lot of nightlifers will be at home going, well, this is all well and good, but when are you going to play Sweet Caroline? Now, nightlifers. Now, there are a few different stories about who inspired Sweet Caroline. What's the version that you've got?
1: Well, you're right. There are a million different versions, and I don't even want to speculate anymore. I just know that what's so interesting about Sweet Caroline is it wasn't a number one hit for Neil. It was a big hit. It was number four on the charts. But as he talks about, and we talked about a bit earlier, sometimes songs take on a life of their own. So this was not a number one hit, and yet it's become one of the biggest songs in the world. And I just read this morning that the song's charting again because it was played at the FIFA World Cup so much. So,
0: and isn't it tradition, Sonny, and I'm not baseball, I don't quite understand, but is it the end of the ninth or something, everyone's meant to stand up and sing Sweet Caroline in American baseball games?
1: Well, it's not at every baseball stadium, but very specifically the Boston Red Sox at in America, between the seventh inning, we sing "Take Me Out to the Ball Game," but then between the eighth inning, they sing at Fenway Park, which is one of the oldest baseball stadiums in America. They sing "Sweet Caroline," and one of the highlights of my life was we debuted the song, the show in Boston before we brought it to New York, and Neil came, and we, the cast and I and Neil and Will and everybody, sang Sweet Caroline live for the fans at Fenway Park. It was truly incredible.
0: And did you do that at the bottom of the eighth or where?
1: Eighth inning, yeah, just right where it goes. So we just hung out waiting for the eighth inning. And it was raining and the Red Sox were losing, and I was hoping everyone would stay, but enough people stayed, and it was really great.
0: Wow. And I think, is this right, that Neil Diamond spent an hour writing Sweet Caroline?
1: Yeah, I mean, I'm a songwriter too. I'm not like Neil, but sometimes that's how songs happen. You know, he was apparently struggling to find another hit and just had, you know, classic writer's block. And then something inspired him. And in our show, he says, and that's when the sun rose from a dark, dark night, and my children's future was sealed, and so was mine. And what's so incredible about that, every time I hear it, I can't help go, and so is mine, because this show has meant so much to me. Here I am on the other side of the world, mounting the basically third, fourth production. And then when I'm finished here, we go back to the U.S. and mount another tour. And so this show lives on. In large part, because this song, Sweet Caroline, which has taken on such a life of his own. And I just took a few days off and went down to Fiji. And when I went to the hotel, the second I got there, I went to the restaurant, and there was a little Fijian band playing. And what were they playing? Sweet Caroline. And everyone's singing along to it. It doesn't matter where the song is played. Everybody knows the words, and everyone sings, ba, ba, ba, I dare you not to.
0: It's a universal language. Okay, nightlifers, get yourselves ready. You can all do it at home or in your truck or wherever you are right now.

0: All right, nightlifers, have you thrown your arms in the air? Have you had a good sing? Sonny, I don't know if I knew this or didn't know this, but I just kind of listening going that, bop, bop, bop. He doesn't say that. He just lets
1: no,
0: the music
1: sing. No, it's not
0: sing.
1: There. It's not there. It's the trumpet part. And I think there's no way to know this, right? But I've speculated so much. I think the absence of a thick arrangement or musical arrangement lent the audience to create their own sort of arrangement. And that's what happened. It's really like I've never seen anything like that where the audience, the crowd came up with a musical element to a song that doesn't even exist and is lots of being one of the most famous parts of it.
0: All right. Well, Sonny, you are actually in a good position to be exposed to another one. In fact, we talked to this band only a couple of weeks ago. There's a famous Australian song called Am I Ever Gonna See Your Face Again? And the audience made up a chorus which says, no way, get off. Which
1: I just heard about this. Somebody just told me about this.
0: Yeah. So there's another example.
1: I've got to check it out.
0: All right. Yeah. Listen to a crowd sing it back. Anywhere you go, you can guarantee it's like the Sweet Caroline. Everyone's going to be singing that too. We've got Sonny Palladino here. He's the music supervisor, arranger, co-orchestrator on the Neil Diamond musical, A Beautiful Noise. Okay. Now, the next song that we're going to play is Forever in Blue Jeans. And apparently Neil Diamond said of it, it's about how the simple things are really the important things. Was that kind of philosophy part of how he coped with fame?
1: Yeah, I'm sure. Fame is a tricky thing. I happen to be fortunate enough to have, you know, be friends with a lot of or several famous people, and it really changes your life. He's just a guy from Brooklyn. I can sort of relate. I grew up on Long Island, New York, which is Brooklyn is on Long Island. I grew up about probably 45 minutes further out east from Manhattan than Neil did. But, you know, it's very working class. And then you blow up and you become this mega star like Neil. And how do you deal with that? And Forever in Blue Jeans, is one of those thoughts for him, I think, that he just wishes he could get back there. And once you're that famous, you just can't. And in one of his other very famous songs, I Am, I Said, he talks about how New York's home. He talks about that he lives in L.A., but L.A. is not home. New York's not home anymore. So where is home? I think every sort of big famous artist struggles with that. But Forever in Blue Jeans was one of those songs that we had a hard time finding a place for in the show originally. But I fought really hard for it because it sort of is a Brooklyn anthem. People from Brooklyn, I don't know why, maybe they just wanted to walk around Brooklyn wearing blue jeans, but they love this song. And in our show, we found the place for it to happen is his second wife, Marsha, actually sings it in our show. So it's a completely different version, completely reimagined. And it's exactly that. All she wants, he's touring and she's just dying for his attention. And all she wants is something simple. Doesn't need money or traveling, or she just wants him and a simpler time. And I think that's what that song signifies.
0: Wearing his blue jeans.

0: In blue jeans. This is the end of our hour with Sunny Palladino, the music supervisor, arranger and co-orchestrator on the Neil Diamond musical, A Beautiful Noise. It's opening previews starting Wednesday, the 5th of August in Melbourne at the Princess Theatre, and then moving to the Sydney Lyric at Pyrmont from Saturday, the 14th of November. Now, Sunny, we're going to go out with You Don't Bring Me Flowers from Neil Diamond and Barbara Streisand, the two people who went to school to each together where they were apparently not friends. How did this come about as a duet?
1: Yeah, so it should be noted that Neil told me directly that this is, you know, his number one song, and it's Barbara Streisand's number one song out of all the songs, Beat Sweet Caroline, the whole thing. Neil recorded it, and then Barbara Streisand covered it, and then a radio DJ spliced the two versions together and played that on the air. And so then Bob Gaudio, the record producer, said, well, we need to record the duet. And they recorded it. And apparently they did it in one take. And what you hear is that most famous record done in one take, Neil and Barbara.
0: You Don't Bring Me Flowers. Sunny, thank you so much for your time tonight, for sharing everything that you know about Neil Diamond and what it's taken to put this musical together. We look forward to seeing it starting soon.
1: Thanks, please. Can't wait to see you all out there in the audience.
0: That was Sunny Palladino, and here Barbara Streisand and Neil Diamond.

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Talk about forever. What used to be's don't count anymore.

0: Golding, Eric.
1: Yeah, and to Justin, you don't have to have been born in the future to know that sort of thing.
0: Now, just Eric, the next question's a sing-along. I want you to
1: Right.
0: give me some pizzazz, okay? You really need
1: All
0: to give it some gusto because this is one that we can all get into. You need to give me two lines. Are you
1: right.
0: ready?
1: All right. Ha, staying alive, staying alive. Ha, staying alive.
0: Okay, Eric, you have surpassed my expectations. Very, very well done.
1: Right.
0: All right, let's move on to actually, let's just hear a little bit of the answer too.

0: He's from Catherine in the Territory. Tom Curtin there with a song for you here on Australia All Over. Warwick Long filling in today. We'll have much more to talk about with you early risers after the news, which is fast coming up here on ABC Local Radio. Want to know your favourite place in Australia, but also want to know what you're up to if you want to take us anywhere in regional Australia. 1300 700 222. That's the number. Back with you soon.
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2: Good morning, Oliver Chaseling with ABC News. The United States and Iran have ceased exchanging fire for the first time in 2 weeks, but the Iranian-backed Houthi militants have hit Saudi Arabia following an attack on Friday. Tim Wharton reports.
3: There's been no explanation from Washington as to why it has abruptly halted a streak of 13 nights of escalating strikes since an interim deal to end hostilities collapsed in retaliation for Iranian attacks on shipping in the Strait of Hormuz. Tehran has also not attacked, giving hopes that a diplomatic solution to the war can still be reached. US President Donald Trump claims Iran does want to make a deal and he is prepared to listen, but he's also warned Washington is ready to step up attacks if Tehran strikes shipping in the Strait of Hormuz. Meanwhile, Iranian-backed Houthi militants have launched missile strikes on Saudi Arabia following a Saudi attack on Houthi military positions on Friday in the Red Sea port of Hodeidah.
2: Police will have an increased presence in the small Victorian town of Donald in the days ahead as detectives continue investigating the death of 13-year-old Layla Jeffrey. Detectives are searching the area again after human remains were found earlier this month. A 16-year-old boy remains in custody charged with murder. A Victorian police spokesperson says they're unable to provide further details about the investigation. And in Queensland, a man and a woman have been shot by police following an incident in Cairns. Nidal Mustafa reports.
4: Officers were called to Benjamina Street in Mount Sheridan just after 5 yesterday afternoon, following reports of a man armed with knives. Police say they attempted to engage him before officers drew their firearms and shot at him. A civilian woman was also hit during the altercation. Both people were taken to Cairns Hospital in a stable condition. Police say there is no ongoing threat to the public and an investigation into the incident is now underway. It comes less than 24 hours after a police officer was shot by an alleged gunman who was later found dead on the Fraser Coast.
2: Overseas, after weeks of intense nationwide protests, India's education minister has resigned. South Asia correspondent Rachel Clayton reports.
5: Education Minister Dharmendra Pradhan made the announcement in a post on social media, taking full responsibility for a string of exam paper leaks. The move was a key demand of the youth-led Cockroach Junta Party, an organisation that formed after the leaks shook public trust in India's education system. Earlier this week, thousands tried to march on Parliament calling for Mr Pradhan's removal. Police responded with batons and tear gas that led to dozens of people being hospitalised. The Cockroach movement has been seen as one of the biggest challenges yet to Prime Minister Narendra Modi. Rachel Clayton, ABC News, New Delhi.
2: Wildfires in France and Spain have seen more than 200,000 people ordered to leave their homes as the blazes continue to spread. The Spanish government has declared a national emergency as 2 huge fires continue to rage near the capital, Madrid, while in France, the Interior Minister has announced the country has experienced the greatest loss of land in history because of fires. The BBC's Hugh Schofield has more.
6: The main fire continues to burn out of control, fanned by winds from the west, which are pushing it towards Bordeaux. Overnight, 7 communes in the western outer suburbs of the city received orders to evacuate. The focus has shifted from the coastal areas, which were the main point of danger yesterday. With 98,000 hectares burnt since January, 2026 is already by far France's most devastating year for forest fires since records began.
2: To sport now, Australia has continued its swimming success at the 2026 Commonwealth Games, with the green and gold sweeping the medals in the men's 400-metre freestyle. Sam Short claimed gold with a dominant swim, clocking a time of 3 minutes 41.25 seconds, over four seconds ahead of compatriots Elijah Winnington in second and Ben Goddemans in third. The result added to Australia's six swimming golds from the opening day of competition and brought the nation's overall medal count to 16. In the AFL, Sydney has bounced back from consecutive losses to record a dominant win over GWS in the Battle of the Bridge. The Swans controlled the match from start to finish, running out winners 139-88. Star Blues recruit Charlie Curnow reclaimed the Coleman medal lead with a clinical four-goal display. ABC News.
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0: Yes, Mac is just off for the week. He'll be back with you soon. We wish him well. I'm just here to hold the fort for a day with you here on this Sunday morning. So welcome to all of you right around Australia, on Australia All Over. Warwick Long, yes, here on Macca's show for today. Today I'm loving hearing the stories of your favourite part of Australia. We're going to talk to Sue Neils later on in the program. Worked for the Australian. She's just been on a big four-wheel drive trip through Central Australia. And it just got me thinking about those places in Australia where you go and your jaw just drops, you know, your favourite place, that most jaw-dropping place you've been to in Australia. It might be a moment, as Danny was sort of taking us back to a moment of her childhood before, might be a location, might be an experience of the sun coming up while the moon's going down, or vice versa. I think he had both, didn't he? You can tell me what yours is. 1300 700 222 is the number you can call. 1300 700 222. Look, for me, it's Pernalulu or the Bungle Bungles in northwest Australia. It's a really long road in there off the highway. I think it's about 53 or so kilometres, so not the longest of longest road. We weren't really prepared for it, though, and I think it was the closest I'd ever come to a divorce with my beautiful wife, Kate, as we sat driving down this road with many corrugations and washouts. And then we got to the end and it was just spectacularly beautiful and everything washed away. And yeah, just the moment of being there, the journey to get there, as we didn't think our little car was going to make it all the way down that road. And then to see what we saw in Cathedral Gorge there, the Bungle Bungles themselves, it was incredible. On our way in, our kids were even interviewed by Japanese TV in there. I don't know what they were doing there, but there they are. I can't even remember. They were singing an Australian song, as only little kids come up with, in front of the cameras. And then they left and we had the whole place to ourselves. It was just magic. So Pernalulu, Bungle Bungles, northwest Australia, in the Kimberley, probably my favourite part of Australia, definitely the most jaw-dropping part of Australia. I want to know what yours is. 1300 700 222. Give us a call. Let's have a chat today. Otherwise, just tell me what's going on where you are. That's what we love to do here on this show on Australia All Over. Tell us what's new, what we need to know. Would love to hear about what's happening where you are. We're going to talk to, in a minute, to a fella who, look, one of the fights you have a lot of the time with people in agriculture growing crops is the people who want to come in and take beautiful photos, no more so than canola. Canola flowers around this time of year around huge parts of Australia, in the east and the west coast, across South Australia as well. And farmers are trying to grow a crop. It's a commercial thing. It means money to them. And suddenly, particularly if you're on a main road, a lot of people's pulling their cars over on the side of the road, start trudging through the crop. There's concerns around biosecurity, where those shoes had been. There's concerns about the crop itself. Is it, you're sort of kicking it over or pushing it down as you're trying to get into the beautiful spot. Mainly, on the whole, a lot of farmers don't like it. But Somebody's turned that on its head. He's actually charging, planting a crop and charging for you to come and have a look. And it's working. A whole lot of people are turning up. So we'll have a chat to him on the program today. 1300 700 222 is the number you can call. Anne's in Launceston just before we do go walking in a crop together. Hi, Anne.
11: Hello. How are you?
0: I'm good. What did you do you want to tell me about a beautiful place in Australia?
11: Well, first of all, the lady about the Aurora, you can't beat Tasmania, honestly.
0: I was thinking that.
11: Absolutely fantastic. And also the canola. I mean, we've got fields of canola down there. And if you're driving to the east coast of Tasmania, it is full of canola. And it's gorgeous with the mountains showing in the background, sometimes a bit of snow on them. It's a gorgeous place, but really, I'm heading to the warmth. I have reached Albury.
0: Oh, yes. Well, it's not that warm there this morning, but...
11: it's better than Tassie, mind you. It was minus two when I left at 6:30 in the morning on the flight to Melbourne. And my niece picked me up and we've arrived at... she lives at Table Cape, which is near Albury.
0: Yep.
11: And we're travelling in a four-wheel drive with a gooseneck on the back, heading towards Orange on Tuesday because she's a psychic medium and she's doing a big show there. So anybody in Orange that would love to come along and see her, yeah, I reckon you'd really love it. And then we're going further up to Brisbane to...
0: How high will you get, Anne?
11: Pardon?
0: How high will you get? Where do you stop?
11: Well, Ivy's Rock, which
0: Ivy's
11: is
0: Rock.
11: near Ipswich.
0: Beautiful, beautiful.
11: Yeah, oh. And then from there, my son is going to drive down from the Sunshine Coast, pick me up, and I'm heading up there to have 11 beautiful sunny days with him before flying home. So quite an adventure for me, actually. You've
0: got it all set up, Anne. That's lovely to hear. Hey, Best wishes to your travel. Look, it's very foggy outside my window in Shepparton in regional Victoria. I'm not too far from Albury, so hopefully you dodge that fog this morning. But it's been great to talk to you. Let's go to Drysdale. Josh has given us a call on 1300 700 222. Hi, Josh.
12: My favourite spot's Birdsville.
0: Oh, tell me why.
12: Well, I've ridden a motorbike up there to the races a couple of times. The Birdsville pub's iconic. They have their Birdsville Cowdery, which used to be a pie and a six-pack.
0: well, that's some kind of counter meal, isn't it?
12: Yeah. They fly in from everywhere. Now, listen, are you at Shepparton?
0: Yeah, I'm at Shepparton, Josh.
12: Mm. Yeah, well, I lived at Echuca for a long while and we were always going down to Shep.
0: The river's beautiful up at Echuca too. Take me back to Birdsville though. So what is it that you love? Like when you finally get up there from riding your bike up to the races, you're either at the pub or you're at the races, you're standing out, you're looking around. Josh, what are you seeing? What is it that's so fun for you?
12: Well, when the races are on, of course, the whole town, instead of being, a little hamlet, I don't even know whether you can get in there at the moment because of the rivers, there's tents go up, there's, boxing, the boxing tents and, there's places selling wine that don't, are just sort of.
0: It's just a different part of Australia, isn't it? Oh, mate, loved your call. Thank you very much for giving us a ring, 1300 700 222, if you would like to give us a ring. We'll get to more of your calls in just a moment, plus we'll speak to somebody who's letting you in to his paddock to take some beautiful photos. Does it help with your social media or is it a little bit more than that? We'll find out together. But Becky Cole will entertain us first. This song's called The Gardener and the Flower.

0: The Gardener in the Flower, Becky Cole there for you on Australia All Over. Warwick Long filling in today. Hey, important text here saying, yes, you can get to Birdsville now, no problems. Let them know, mate. It's been a really tough year, so hook in. Couple of things on that. I do know it's been a really tough year for tourism numbers through Birdsville. One of the big music festivals up that way got called off, didn't it? Roads in and out were closed for different periods of time, and we have had a lot of reporting out of that part of the world about how quiet it has been. So it could be a good place to plan a trip to. And it does look different right now out in some of the outback regions of Australia. So it would be a pretty good chance to go and see. The other thing I love is as soon as you start doing this show for Macca, everyone starts calling you mate. I'm all for it. Thank you. Thank you for your text, anonymous texter. I'll take it. Take it quite happily. Cliffo's in Maryborough. Before we talk canola paddocks, Cliffo, you got a favourite part of Australia. Where is it? Love it.
1: Yeah, look, I ring Macca every once in a while because I'm a motorcycle race official. And I talk about volunteering an awful lot because, you know, there's sport all the way down from club level all the way through to MotoGP, Phillip Island, that needs volunteers to run. I'm in Maryborough at the moment. I tell you, mate, it's absolutely beautiful out here. The sky is as clear as. And I make the observation that I come from Canberra. So I've driven through from Canberra for this event. I do this event every year. It's the Aussie Flat Track Nationals. It's a wonderful little competition. We have 7 rounds over 4 weekends up and down the East Coast. We're at Gunnedah at one point. We're down at Wodonga for a round. And I can't remember where the other one is, but I travel around all over the place, and I tell you, it's wonderful.
0: I love that. Do you have a favourite, Cliffo, if I can twist your arm?
1: Oh, but look, favourites are really difficult because everywhere has got its own attractions, and I've got friends and family. Because I do this, I've got people all up and down the place. It is beautiful here. But I make the observation, I live in Canberra and it's lovely here. And I tell people I can see snow from my house.
0: And you've got clear skies in Maryborough today. So Flat Track Nationals, you have 4 rounds up and down the East Coast. I suppose that just highlights not only even the volunteering, which is exceptional, that what you're doing, Cliffo, to make it available to people who are wanting to race, but even the commitment and the distances people travel just to race in motorsports in Australia is incredible and to be admired, isn't it?
1: It is, absolutely. And look, it's a fabulous community, as you observed there. I was in the army for 32 years, and then when I got out, was a bit lost. And I love what I do as a volunteer with the marshalling, and I run into people all the time, not just the volunteers, but also the riders and the teams and the like. And it is a fantastic thing, and I do encourage it. I'm very much tied up with the ACT Motocross Club out at past the airport between there and Queanbeyan. And we need volunteers all the time for our events. And we're at the grassroots level there with the little kids from 3, 4, or 5 that are learning on our little Nippers track all the way through to having national events that come through once a year like a Pro-MX. And it's the volunteers that go and stand at the little flag post for a day with a rag on the end of a stick that they wave when there's an issue on the track that makes for a safe and efficient racing event. They're volunteers, you know, there's no money in this at all.
0: And without you, the race can't run. Cliffo, such a good point. Yeah, I better go, mate, but thank you. And look, I'm calling everyone mate now. Cliffo, thanks so much for ringing in Maryborough in Queensland. Great to hear from you. 1300 700 222 is the number if you want to give us a call. I'd love to hear from you. 1300 700 222. The text line is open too, though. 0437 774 774 is the number you can send a text to. Like Gav, who says, you can crop a photo or you can photo a crop. That's spooky. Well observed, Gavin. Well observed. Let's talk about crops and photos in them right now, because it is one of those things that sometimes divides the people who grow food in Australia and those who don't. And when they're driving past and you see a beautiful field of yellow flowers, there is a big temptation to go and take a photo in it, and it can't do much harm, can it? But lots of people stopping, trampling a crop, can lead to yield loss, can have biosecurity concerns. And then there's farmers just not liking the idea of people trespassing onto their land, onto their crop, whilst they're trying to make some money out of it and ever tightening margins. So Let's speak to someone who flipped that on its head and decided, well, maybe we can charge people to come and walk through a canola crope and they can get their photos on their own terms and maybe they'll turn up to do it. Well, turn up to do it, they did, in a big way. Brian Spencer is from Cornella near Heathcote, runs a winery out that way. On the line, hi, Brian.
2: How you going, mate?
0: Oh, I'm good. Yeah, I'm in trouble now for the next few hours, aren't I?
2: Yeah, thanks, Forrest.
0: Take us to Cornella. So you're just outside of Heathcote. It's yeah. A few thousand people, 4,000 people in regional Victoria. Tell us a little bit about that sort of country and that part of the world.
2: Well, it's the edge of the Northern Plains, the Great Northern Plains. So we've got a little volcanic ridge running around the back of our property, but then right across to Wodonga and Shepparton, you know, that's the all the irrigation area and cropping. Colwyn Abbon's probably our closest town that we associate more closely with.
0: Yep. And that's even smaller than Heathcote.
2: That's even smaller. It's about 120 people.
0: So, yeah, and you've got a winery there. It is winery area, Heathcote, too, isn't it? Known for its Shiraz, is that right?
2: Yep. Yeah, Reds and, you know, Mediterranean stuff increasingly, but certainly it made its name around Shiraz, and we're the Shiraz Republic, but we grow a few other varieties as well these days. But, it's certainly wine's a big business around the area.
0: So what made you think, well, everyone's angry about canola crops and people walking into them, I'm going to plant one and let people come and have a walk around?
2: Well, I suppose we also crop about 100-odd acres here. So we've got about 40 acres of vines and about 100 acres we crop. So we had that year we started, we had the canola crop in. And so just look, you hear, as you say, all those grizzles. And you think, well, every farmer I know has got a photo of them with their grandkids in the canola. So they do it themselves. And we understand the beauty of it. But I think it is those other issues of trespass and not being asked and just the assumption. And if you flip that and you say, well, you know, there's a value here that can be realised. And also just we enjoy people. I mean, we're in the people business here with the winery. And, you know, we try to make people just enjoy being in the country and experiencing the vineyard experience. We take them out picking during the season as well and all sorts of things. But so I suppose agribusiness and tourism has been part of what we do. And so it wasn't that big an extension, although I must say, you know, the rest of the family wasn't convinced it would work when we started.
0: There's always got to be someone in the family who goes, Dad, really? Or like,
2: that's right. Yeah.
0: What are we doing here? But you decided to push ahead with it. So you planted it. You already had, I'd imagine, a car park and toilets and things like that, which is the other concern, right?
2: Yeah, so that was the other thing that, because not only was the farmers concerned, but the councils and people were saying, safety people were saying it's dangerous parking on roads and, you know, hopping fences and all that sort of stuff. So I thought, well, we've got a car park, we'll get off the road, we've got toilets, and we can sell them something else and give them some lunch as well if they want it.
0: So when did you start doing this?
2: This is our fifth year of doing it, so 2022 is our first.
0: Take me back to that first year then. What did it look like and did many people come?
2: Well, it was pretty simple. I mean, basically I carved about a 50, 60-metre track into the canola with a ride-on mower and parked an old Bedford truck out there and put some stairs up the back so they could get up and get a bit of height on their photos, and that was it. And then that about 700 people turned up that year, and we thought, oh, this is pretty good.
0: 700. And you're thinking, yes, I'm a genius. 700 people have turned up. Brian, how many people came last year?
2: And then it sort of just kept on growing, you know, fairly steadily. And then last year it just took off, and we had 20,000 people come last year. So
0: 20,000. So that's four times the size of Heathcote. I don't know how many times the size of Colwyn Abbon. That is an extraordinary figure. Did you ever in your wildest dreams think 20,000 people would turn up to walk through your crop?
2: No, never. It was the same. And of course, the problem is now that our car park and toilets are no longer adequate for that sort of number. So the pinch points certainly became obvious pretty quickly last year. And so this year, you know, we've had to put in other toilets and build a car park for about 350 cars and run water, and we'll set up another site a bit away from the cellar door as well. But
0: it's almost become bigger than the winery.
2: almost has. But look, it's a really good thing, and it's lovely being involved in something that just brings people joy. I must say, I just take a lot of joy from seeing other people getting it. And you know, it's funny, you know, you're saying average Shep. We had some people come from Shepparton yesterday, and a couple came from Cobram, and you think, how many canola paddocks have they driven past?
0: Yeah,
2: to get here, you know. But I suppose it's a very different experience driving past canola than standing in the middle of it.
0: And knowing, I suppose it's that thing of knowing you're invited by yourself, I suppose, by putting this on for people and for the people who want to be respectful and not trespass or not try and, you know, have an experience that's negative for the person growing it. It's important to them that they can drive to you. But you charge, right? How much does it cost to go walking through canola?
2: Oh, well, these days, look, I think I said to you on the anyway. We've always been about $10. We've now sort of had to take that up to about $18 because with all the costs of staffing and that, because we've got to have car parks and road traffic management
0: and people still come
2: on site and fires on site and all. Yeah. So look, well, we'll see how many come. But it's become quite a means of employment for people in the area. And we're pretty proud of what we've created.
0: Well, and as I say, like, you've got pianos out there, you've got trucks out there in and around the canola sort of set up moments for people.
2: Yeah, so it's not just walking through a paddock. You're not just saying come and walk through a paddock. You've got nice tracks carved and, you know, a couple of old pianos out there that really look nice and people love getting photos with them. And then
0: I've only got about 40 seconds before the news, Brian, but do you think is it for like Instagram or is it and social media or is it more than that? What have you noticed?
2: I think it's a lot more than that. I think people may come for the photos, but really it's the experience that keeps them. And, you know, people spend a whole day here, or half a day, at least most of you are here half a day, because they'll picnic. You catch up with friends. In the end, it's about opportunities to catch up with friends and have some meaningful experiences with people. And I think everyone's looking for that.
0: It's been great to talk to you today, Brian. Thanks very much for joining us.
2: Thanks, Warwick.
0: See you, mate. Brian Spencer there from Shiraz Republic out at Heathkit. They have a canola crop walkthrough, and 20,000 people turned up last season. Extraordinary number. I didn't even get a chance to ask him about the Indonesian wedding parties that flew in to go out to take photos there. Goes to show you what turning something on its head does and what it can bring to the area. We got news after that. More of your calls, 1300 700 222. Give me a call. Let's have a chat.
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4: Good morning, Oliver Chaseling with ABC News. Iran claims that one of its cargo ships has been attacked by Ukraine in the Caspian Sea, triggering an explosion that killed one sailor and injured another. Tim Wharton reports.
5: Tehran has described the attack on the Iranian cargo ship in the Caspian Sea as an act of aggression and says it will defend its national interests and security while accusing Ukraine of seeking to expand the Russia-Ukraine war. The Caspian Sea is used for maritime transport between Iran and Russia. Ukraine's president, Volodymyr Zelensky, has said only that Russian ships have been targeted, claiming they were carrying military equipment. Mr. Zelensky has also claimed that Russia wants to bring in 30,000 extra North Korean troops to take part in the four-year-old conflict and was already preparing to receive them. North Korea earlier sent 14,000 soldiers to fight alongside Russia in the Kursk region in 2024 after a major Ukrainian incursion into the area.
4: Staying overseas, India's education minister has resigned after nationwide youth-led protests over the country's education system. South Asia correspondent Rachel Clayton reports.
6: The resignation had been a central demand of the youth-led Cockroach Junta Party. The CJP emerged amid a wave of exam paper leaks that shook young Indians' faith in the country's education system. In a letter posted to social media, Education Minister Dharmendra Pradhan said he took full responsibility for the leaks. Earlier this week, thousands had called for his removal and tried to march on Parliament before being met with police wielding batons and tear gas. The months-old cockroach movement has become one of the sharpest challenges yet to Prime Minister Narendra Modi's government. Rachel Clayton, ABC News, New Delhi.
4: Back home, two people remain in hospital after being shot by police in Cairns. Officers were responding to reports of a man armed with knives in Mount Sheridan just after five yesterday afternoon. Police say they attempted to engage him before he was shot by officers. A female bystander was also hit and injured. An investigation is now underway. And staying in Queensland, investigations are continuing into the separate shooting of a police officer on the Fraser Coast. Police were called to a domestic violence incident in Yengarry, west of Maryborough, on Friday night and allege a 45-year-old man opened fire, hitting an officer in the leg. Specialist police later found the gunman dead on the property. Queensland Police Union President Shane Pryor is praising the heroic action of the responding officer.
7: Now, that colleague put aside his safety and immediately left his cover and went to aid to his partner. He helped him apply a tourniquet to that leg, saving his life whilst he was also being shot at.
4: Residents in Sydney's Lane Cove are calling for a moratorium on data centres over concern their suburb could soon be overrun. Developers have built, proposed or planned five data centres in one industrial area close to homes, a school and the Lane Cove River. Lane Cove resident Charlotte says she wants better planning to avoid clusters near residential areas.
8: It beggars belief. I mean, people will say, well, you know, you bought a house that backs onto an industrial centre. You knew when you sent your kids to that school that it's next to an industrial area. You know, who knew 8 years ago that these data centres were coming?
4: Data Centres Australia, the industry's peak body, says 162 centres operate nationally, with 90 more in the pipeline. More than half of those operating are in Sydney. And to sport in the NRL, Brisbane's premiership defence is all but over after North Queensland claimed an 18-10 victory in Townsville. ABC Sports' Quentin Hull reports.
9: The Broncos stay with only six wins for the season and will need to win all remaining six games and hope for a heavy dose of luck to be any chance of making the finals. North Queensland stays inside the top eight with a scrappy victory, which made it back-to-back wins over their fierce rivals in 2026. Earlier, Canberra had a big win over the West Tigers 56-6 in the nation's capital, while Canterbury-Bankstown stayed in finals contention with an 18-6 win over the Warriors at Stadium Australia. Quentin Hull, ABC Sport, Townsville.
4: And briefly to the Commonwealth Games, Australia's swimmers are beginning to prepare for their opening day with Sam Short, Cam McAvoy, Lani Pallister and Molly Callaghan looking to add to the six gold medals Australia won in the pool on the first day of competition. That's the latest in ABC News.
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11: The Botanic Gardens, it's a beautiful spot here in Darwin. And this year, celebrating 140 years, come and say hello to me and the Brekkie team. Next Thursday, we'll be down there.
3: 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Australia.

0: charged over the crash of an allegedly stolen vehicle in Katherine last month, in which another teenage boy was killed. Early in June, a series of alleged vehicle thefts in Katherine in the Northern Territory resulted in the rollover of a car on the Stuart Highway, killing a 16-year-old boy and injuring three 14-year-old passengers. Northern Territory Police says it has now arrested the alleged driver and laid 12 charges against him, including careless driving causing death and aggravated burglary. The teenager is expected to appear before court on Monday while investigations continue. A 17-year-old who was allegedly murdered in the Northern Territory island of Galawinku earlier this month has been remembered as a sweet and gentle girl. Earlier this month, the girl was found dead from what police allege were blunt force injuries and have since charged a 34-year-old man with her murder. East Arnhem Regional Councillor Gangalpoy Dureke says she was just a young girl.
1: She was beautiful, her smile. When I saw the photo that was shown to me, I just couldn't hold back. I just screamed. And no, not her. She was sweet, gentle.
0: In Victoria, detectives are continuing a renewed search in the small town of Donald in Victoria's West as they investigate the death of a 13-year-old Layla Jeffrey. A 16-year-old boy is in custody, charged with Miss Jeffrey's alleged murder after human remains were found in Donald earlier this month. Police say locals should expect an increased police presence in the days ahead as the investigation continues. And investigations are also continuing into the shooting of a Queensland police officer north of Brisbane. Chelsea Malunga reports.
2: Police were called to a domestic violence incident in Yengari, west of Maryborough, on Friday night. Officers allege a 45-year-old man opened fire, hitting a first-year constable in the leg. He was dragged out of the line of fire by a fellow officer before being taken to hospital. Specialist police later found the gunman dead on the property. Queensland Police Union President Shane Pryor says the 36-year-old officer has undergone surgery.
3: He is being treated for a horrific injury that will take him a significant amount of time to recover from.
2: An investigation by the Ethical Standards Command is now underway.
0: The federal government is moving to reassure motorists about Australia's fuel supply as petrol prices rise amid renewed fighting in the Middle East. Here's Patricia Tiano.
4: The price of oil is on the rise again after the escalation in the conflict between the US and Iran, with President Donald Trump also promising major military punishment over claimed attacks by Houthi rebels on Saudi shipping near the Red Sea. Federal Energy Minister Chris Bowen believes Australia's fuel supplies are in a good position despite the uncertainty, saying the country has 42 days worth of petrol, 38 days worth of diesel, and 32 days of jet fuel. More than it had the day Iran was first bombed at the end of February. It's unclear whether the fuel excise discount, which will expire on August the 2nd, will be extended again, but it hasn't been ruled out.
0: And Yemen's Iran-backed Houthi militants have launched missile strikes on Saudi Arabia as the United States has held back from launching airstrikes on Iran for the first night in 2 weeks. Tim Wharton reports.
5: The Houthis claim that a missile strike has caused fires in the Saudi city of Jazan. The attacks came after the rebels had vowed to retaliate after Saudi Arabia launched airstrikes on Houthi targets in the Yemeni port city of Hodeidah and a nearby island on Friday. As the Houthis and Saudis exchanged fire, there have been no airstrikes launched by either the United States or Iran for the first time in 2 weeks. There's been no explanation from Washington as to why it had abruptly halted a streak of 13 nights of escalating strikes since an interim deal to end hostilities collapsed in retaliation for Iranian attacks on shipping in the Strait of Hormuz. US President Donald Trump has said there is still a chance of a diplomatic solution to end the war while also refusing to rule out increased military action against Tehran.
0: And Iran claims that one of its cargo ships has been attacked by Ukraine in the Caspian Sea, causing an explosion that killed one sailor and injured another. The waterway is used for maritime transport between Iran and Russia. Tehran has described the incident as an act of aggression and says it will defend its national interests and security, while accusing Ukraine of seeking to expand the Russia-Ukraine war. Ukraine's President Volodymyr Zelensky has said that only Russian ships have been targeted, claiming they were carrying military equipment. And there have been scenes of jubilation in India's capital, New Delhi, following the resignation of the education minister, Dharmendra Pradhan, who has been the main target of a huge youth-led protest movement. There had been weeks of student anger against the government following the repeated leaking of exam papers. The BBC's Yogita Lamaya has more.
6: Around me, I can just see scenes of jubilation. People were hugging each other. They've been sloganeering, chanting. There was some music on and there was also dancing. And it's just a short while ago that the education minister, Dharmendra Pradhan, posted on social media saying he's offered his resignation to Prime Minister Narendra Modi. So these are the first reactions that we are seeing from the site of the protest.
0: More than 200,000 people in France and Spain have been ordered to leave their homes as severe wildfires continue to spread. In Spain, the government has declared a national emergency as two huge blazes continue to rage near the capital, Madrid. Prime Minister Pedro Sanchez says climate change has been the major factor in the spread of fires this year, and he has warned this will only get worse in the future.
7: The climate emergency is becoming increasingly severe and is unfortunately exceeding many of the scientific forecasts. This requires not only an increase in our response capacity when these climate emergencies actually occur, as is currently the case, but also greater efforts in prevention and raising awareness among the citizens and public institutions.
0: The president of Kazakhstan has told Russian President Vladimir Putin that Moscow's war with Ukraine needs to end for the good of both countries. The BBC's Paul Moss reports.
8: President Tokayev was speaking at a summit meeting in public, which makes his comments all the more pointed. It's rare for Kazakhstan politicians to talk about the war in Ukraine, let alone say something which could be seen as criticising it. Mr. Tokayev emphasised he thought Russia was a great country, but he bemoaned the deaths of people he said represented the gene pool of both Ukraine and Russia. He also described the conflict as one between states, not a civil war, which contradicts Vladimir Putin's insistence that Ukraine has always been a part of Russia.
0: With sport, here's Fraser Fife.
9: The Western Bulldogs have all but locked away a spot in the AFL's top 10 after beating the bottom of the ladder Richmond by 57 points at Docklands. The Dogs ran away with the game after quarter time to win 15-15-105 to 7-6-48. Defender Lachlan Bramble says they're looking to avoid the wild card round.
10: Trying to get in the top six, you need to win every game, so that was a nice step forward tonight.
9: Sydney also claimed a 51-point win over GWS. Hawthorn won by 93 points against Essendon at the MCG, and Carlton had a 13-point victory over Gold Coast at Docklands. Meanwhile, in the NRL, the Cowboys, Bulldogs and Raiders all recorded wins. Lando Norris has secured his first Grand Prix pole position of the Formula One season, setting the fastest time in qualifying in Hungary. Grid penalties to Lewis Hamilton and Kimi Antonelli means Australian Oscar Piastri will start from third. And Australian Lucas Herbert has a three-shot lead after three rounds of the LIV Golf event in the UK.
0: A dominant swim from Sam Short has headlined a strong morning for Australia's swimmers at the Commonwealth Games in Glasgow, with Short leading a green and gold medal sweep in the men's 400-metre freestyle. He claimed gold with a time of 3 minutes 41.25 seconds, over 4 seconds ahead of compatriots Elijah Winnington in second and Ben Goddemans in third. Short has told ABC Sport it was a dream moment.
11: Oh, so good. You know, seeing all three Australian flags up with the anthem and, you know, my parents in the stands as well. You only get to see that once every 4 years, you know, so like 4 years ago in Birmingham, so to do it again, it's a great feeling.
0: And Australian Lucas Herbert has a three-shot lead going into the final round of the LIV Golf event in the United Kingdom. Cameron Smith sits six shots off the pace in fourth, while Marcus Leishman holds a share of eighth. That's the latest from the ABC newsroom.
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14: On ABC Local Radio, this is Australia All Over. with Warwick Long, filling in for Macca.
15: Yes, hopefully Macca back next week. It's a last-minute chance for me to spend some time with you, which means I'd love to hear from you. 1300 700 222 is the number you can call and have a chat to us today on Australia All Over. I'm going to talk about some interesting flood markers shortly. Well, one in particular has taken my eye this week. There are interesting ones right around the country, though, on the sides of pubs, next to rivers and streams. You often get the ruler, but look, towns can get a bit more creative than that. It can involve trees. It can involve playground equipment. I think there's a famous one out Wangaratta way. What I want to talk to you about today, though, it involves a mannequin, and it only comes out in a wet year. We're going to learn a lot more about that together this half hour. Would love to hear if you've got a great one where you are, though, too. 1300 700 222, the number you can call and have a chat to us. We do have the text line 0437 774 7742. You might have a great little photo you could send us too. I'd love to see it. Pip Courtney's going to have a chat to you from Landline on ABC TV. You'll see that on your ABC TV later on today. Or on iView, if you're that way inclined. She will have a chat to you soon on the program. Plus, we'll speak to some pretty incredible farmers who are getting some grain together for, the less fortunate overseas. It's an amazing amount of effort, and they'll take you through that on the program today too. Plus, plenty of your calls. Let's have all these chats together. We've been talking about your favourite place in Australia. Also, might head to one of my favourite named towns in Australia too on the program today. 1300 700 222 is the number you can do it on. Barb's in Peterborough. Hi, Barb.
16: Hi, how are you, Woz?
15: I'm good. What's your favourite place in Australia?
16: Oh, it's got to be Kakadu.
15: Oh, describe it to me. When you think Kakadu...
16: I don't know, it's just the most spiritual place I've ever been to. I just felt like I belonged the second my feet touched the ground.
15: That's beautiful.
16: Yeah, it was absolutely amazing. I'd love to do it again. I might do it again.
15: You're like me with Pernalulu up in the northwest there, Barb. I've been to it once. Probably one of the best experiences of my life, and you're just itching to get back, but you don't know if you ever will.
16: Yeah. Well, I want to. It's fairly costly. Prohibited.
15: Yeah.
16: It's very expensive. I just loved it.
15: Oh, I love that too, Bob. I love that.
16: Somebody told me that it's because we Australians are obsessed with rocks.
15: You know, once I said on the radio, my dad's got a rock collection. Who would have a rock collection? I got a bunch of calls. So maybe there's something to that, Bob.
16: I have a rock collection, but my mum threw it out way back in the day.
15: There is something that fascinates us about rocks. I don't know what it is. Peter's in Manly West. G'day, Peter.
17: Good morning.
15: Have I got you there? What's your favourite place?
17: My favourite place is Australia.
15: No. Your favourite place in Australia, Peter. You can't be that broad.
17: I'm 88, going on 89, and I'm a bird watcher, and I've been out into the desert a few times. I just love the desert country. You get out there, and it's sobering.
15: What's your favourite bird you've ever spotted then, Peter?
17: The favourite bird is a striped honey eater. I love them.
15: Oh, I love that. I've been following this bloke online lately who's been trying to find a red-backed kingfisher, and just looking at the amount of effort you see one person go into to try and find it, and the joy it can bring if they do is just something different, isn't it?
17: Yeah. Anyhow, what I wanted to talk to you about this morning is last week, Macca was talking to Dick Smith, and Dick Smith had been travelling around Australia, and he was most upset because he came to a place that was had barbed wire in it, and turns out it was an Aboriginal sacred site. And they took umbrage at it. Thought, these Aboriginals, they haven't got any right to keep us out of these places. And I've tried to understand in my life just who the Aboriginal people are.
15: Peter, you know what I reckon? We should put a pin in that, and you should have a chat with Macca about it, given it was on his show, and it'd be a good response back to his show. So I reckon. I reckon maybe that's what we do, right? Because I wasn't there for the original conversation and I don't think I heard it in my car's travels on a Sunday morning. Only got a little bit here and there, but thank you very much for your call all the same. Hey, Darren's in Moonee Ponds, 1300 700 222. Hi, Darren.
18: Yeah, g'day, Wazza, mate. I'm just calling to let you know that my favourite place in Australia today, at least, is the Moonee Ponds Creek, because as part of National Tree Day, which is happening around the country.
15: Oh, is it National Tree Day, Darren?
18: It is, indeed, yeah. Wee. So Kevin Butler and Blaze Aid are planting 10,000 trees up at Skipton. Well, we're planting 10,000 plants, natives, down at Moonee Ponds Creek in Strathmore Heights today.
15: And that's in the city, right, Darren? Like, you're in Melbourne along the creek. Are you getting the trees and the shrubs in there to sort of bring it back to life?
18: Yes, at the Boeing Reserve, which is named so because it's sort of right next to Essendon Airport. And so there's planning going on all around Melbourne. Braybrook Park is another spot. And if you just Google National Tree Day, you'll find it. And people register for these days, but I'm sure that if you turned up at any of the sites, it'd make you very welcome to come and plant a few eucalypts or grasses or shrubs.
15: Do you have a favourite tree, Darren?
18: I'd have to say one that's got an unfortunate name, the Widowmaker, which is a bit unfair. The Eucalyptus camulodensis, the River Red Gum.
15: Oh, River Red Gum's beautiful though, isn't it? Oh, amazing, amazing wood comes from the Red Gum. They're just spectacular to look at. But yes, you never want to camp under one, do you?
18: No, you want to pitch somewhere else, I reckon.
15: Well, good luck planting the trees today, Darren. I hope it goes really well for you.
18: Good on you. Thanks, Boz.
15: Happy National Tree Day to you. Happy National Tree Day to all. I must admit, I didn't realise it was National Tree Day, and it has been wonderful to hear about it from Darren. We're going to go and find out about an amazing flood marker in just a few minutes, but I couldn't let this call go by. Had a number of texts saying, "Hi, Warwick, my favourite place in Australia is one I've never been to. It's Nil." Your weekly Thursday morning phone call when you're talking to Trevor with Helen of Nil exudes pride she carries for her town and surrounds. Australia is a place we should be proud of. I worked in the Northern Territory, so it's hard to go past Uluru as well, says Dennis in Cowra. Dennis, I love that text. And you wouldn't believe it, Helen from Nil has been listening to that. Hi, Helen.
19: Hello, Warwick, and hello, Dennis. Thank you for those kind words.
15: Is Nil your favourite place in Australia, Helen, or have you got somewhere else?
19: Of course, it's Nil, and it's Aboriginal mist over water. And I've just been down to get the paper, the local, you know, the Melbourne Sun, and it's all misty, rainy, you know, it's a typical winter's morning. And, yes, we've got it all up here. This is God's country. And more so in the springtime when the canola is all out. And Peter, who was on before, bird watching. We've got all of that happening around the Mill Lake and through the swamp. Come on up here to us.
15: Because, is there a good bird?
19: Jump on the overland.
15: What's your favourite bird there then, Helen?
19: Oh, look, I love the old magpies. I really do. And I've got them here in my backyard. But, you know, we've got so much offering, Warwick, and all these little towns up here in the Wimmera Mallee. We're just opening our doors to the city folk to just get away from all those trendy places. Come on up to the real bush and up to the, you know, the places of interest, really, because this is where a lot of history is as well. And, you know, in Nil, we've got the pinball parlour. Now, I'll tell you something, Warwick. On Friday, I saw some friends off on the train, on the overland, going to Adelaide. Mm-hmm. So they all went off, and then there's another group that jumped off. And I said to them, "Oh, hello, welcome to Nil." They said, "Oh, g'day, hello, they're up from Melbourne. They were retired teachers." Anyway, I said, "Now, is anyone picking you up?" They said, "No." And I thought, oh, here we go. Well, thank God I had my big Mercedes van I've got. And I said, "Come on, jump in." Didn't know them. You wouldn't do that in Melbourne. And I said, "Jump in." And then I said, "Now, first stop." And they said, "Right, B and B." Then the zero in and all that sort of thing. So I'm picking them up today at 12:30 to catch the train back to Melbourne, which leaves Nil at 1 o'clock. So how's that?
15: That's
19: real That's real hospitality stuff. And I know you'd have that in Shepparton as well. But the point is, we've only got about 2,000 people here. And we're a different community up here in the Hindmarsh Shire, like to Parrot, Rainbow, Dimboola and Nil. And Warwick, I was also in Dimboola yesterday and at their Dimboola Glow, late night shopping. That was great.
15: Oh, and see, Dimboola is one of the great towns, Helen. Oh, I love that. And I love the idea of Helen... of Nil's taxi service, just making sure people get the most out of the town. That's glorious. Helen, so lovely to hear from you. I knew your favourite place would be Nil. Somehow, just knew it. Thank you very much for your call. 1300 700 222. We're going to hear about an amazing flood marker out, well, sort of Helen's way, out Matoa way anyway, shortly on the program. This one, this text from Robert from Denver saying, my favourite place in Australia is Mullaney in Queensland. Gorgeous views. Gorgeous people, a lot of smiling, says Robert. Oh, I love that too. And Maria from Ipswich, I work, favourite place, Jenolan Caves. Beautiful stalactites. I love Jenolan Caves. I've been to Jenolan Caves, Maria from Ipswich. Even the road down there into the place where you can go into the caves is just gorgeous and fantastic. And it is an amazing place. Thank you for sending that through. Look, I've only got time for a really short song, so let's have a really short song and then we'll hear about the most amazing flood marker in Matoa. I think this is, song's been in everyone's head lately, right around Australia. If not, good luck. You'll be humming it for the rest of today.

0: symbols, the dome, the stripe, the stripes of the brown and the tan. The brown would be a layer of peanut butter mix. Now, that was the tan, the peanut butter mix.
1: Yep.
0: And the brown would be chocolate. And so you'd have these stripy dome cakes, bungle bungle cakes.
1: I love that. You're an idea.

0: Casey Chambers, Like a River, here on ABC Local Radio Australia, all over Warwick Long, filling in here for Macca this morning. Neville's in Albany over in WA. G'day, Neville.
1: How are you, Warwick?
0: I'm good.
1: Went to the Pilbara shearing field. We shot Mulga Downs in Mount Florence 23 years.
0: Oh, Ripper. That would have been pretty amazing to see up there in the Pilbara. How big was the shearing there, Neville?
1: Mulga Downs, we saw nearly 20,000. In Mount Florence, it was 6,000 or 7,000, yeah.
0: Well, that's a good way. Is that your favourite part of Australia, Neville?
1: Yes, I loved it up there. Yeah, we finished shearing there towards the end of the 90s. And, it was lovely. And you could go to Millstream, out to all the gorges, the other side of Whitnam. And when I first went to Whitnam, it was still a town. They had a policeman, a bakery, a butcher shop, all those things.
0: Not anymore. The town shut down through asbestos, as people would know. But what is it about that sort of that country up that way that just, gets in your mind, Neville, and makes you never forget it?
1: I think it's the red dust, it's the people, it's doesn't matter where you look, whether you're looking early in the morning or the afternoon, everything is very, very attractive to look at. The countryside is just, very stunning.
0: Oh, well, beautiful to hear, and thank you for taking us there, mate. Great to talk to you this morning.
1: Righto, thank you, Warwick.
0: Neville out at Albany in WA. Let's go to New South Wales, though, now, to the Riverina. The town of Leeton, I think, is where Rob Houghton calls home. He's doing something pretty incredible with a bunch of New South Wales farmers and World Vision, and that is feeding people who really need to be fed. Rob, g'day.
2: G'day, Warwick.
0: Tell me about what you're doing, because this sounds amazing.
2: Well, Warwick, it's a great project to be involved in, and it just started out with a conversation with a mate and realising that we've got an ability here because we produce so much food and particularly quality wheat that we can actually have an impact on this it's just a massive humanitarian problem in Sudan. And the more you read about it, the more you think it's probably the worst situation in our era that needs addressing. And
0: so when people hear New South Wales farmer wants to help Sudan, how do you do it, Rob? What are you organising?
2: We're just growing wheat like we have for the last I have for the last 40 years. So we do that quite easily. That's what they need. They need nutrition. They need food. And we can deliver. So in a very small way, we're getting a group of growers together and we're still now calling for more grain. We originally had a target of 100 tonne and they want more because it's such a massive problem. And the effort to get 100 tonne into Sudan is no different to getting 500 tonnes. So
0: you're going to try and get 500 tonne in, are you?
2: We're going to, yeah, that's right. We're putting a call out for particularly wheat growers in the Riverina area at this stage who have grain left over in their silos from last season. Because, as you know, we're in between seasons. There is some on-farm storage. If people can donate, we've been donating 25 tonne so far per landholder, but it doesn't have to be that. It can be whatever's in the silo. I had a mate ring yesterday, and after a bit of exposure on ABC, actually, and he wants to help, and he's getting a truck together. A mate of his got a road train. They're going to go around to all their neighbours, fill the road train up and bring it up.
0: Oh, isn't that lovely to hear, Rob? So you're collecting 500 tonnes of wheat. You're going to try and get it to Sudan to help feed people. How do you do that? Do you just ship all the wheat over there or do you get it milled? What are you doing?
2: Well, that's the hard bit. Growing the wheat is easy. It's a logistical nightmare. Sending wheat or a food product into a war zone. It's been such an education for me to see how broken their society is to the point where they have trouble facilitating some donated food to get to their starving population.
0: So
2: and it changes on a daily basis. So when the Strait of Hormuz was closed, and now more recently, the Strait of Bab el Mandeb has been closed, which is the entry point into the Red Sea, where the port of Sudan is, of course. So there's all these challenges that just keep coming up, but we've got the resolve to just to make this work. So whether we mill the wheat here in Australia and send it over, or send the wheat to be milled, is still a question to be answered. And
0: you're working with World Vision on this, yeah?
2: We're getting advice from World Vision, but at this stage we have not signed any MOU. We've got no agreement with them, but they are such a great organisation. And I really want to point people to a webpage called The Hollow Earth, which is put out by World Vision. And it's just an update on how tragic the circumstances are over in Sudan, and particularly the stories from children who have been displaced from their homes, their schools, their families, dealing with such issues of not only malnutrition, poor health, no education, sleeping on dirt. Like, it's just things that we can't comprehend. You wouldn't even watch a movie with that sort of content.
0: And so do you have any idea how much 500 ton of wheat will help, or how many people that could feed, Rob?
2: Well, it could feed 60,000 beneficiaries for up to a month.
0: Wow!
2: So when you look at not knowing where your next feed's coming from, to have that little bit of security is massive, and it's not going to solve the whole problem, but it's a start, and it also shows that the rest of the world is starting to sit up and take notice, and maybe offer a little bit of hope.
0: Yeah, certainly, Rob. And your experience so far, as you say, you've had a few farmers reach out to you. Are there many Riverina farmers willing to put their hand up and get involved?
2: As I've said before, it's incredible the amount of support we've received from farmers. Farmers here, we're having a relatively dry season, and water allocations are very low. So we've got problems of our own, but the farmers have been so generous in their support for this project. I just cannot believe the generosity of our farmers.
0: So true. Rob, incredible work you're doing. Good luck with it. Good luck with not only hitting your target of how much wheat you get, but managing the logistics of working out how to get it there.
2: Yeah, good on you.
0: I hope it goes well, hey?
2: Your support. If we've just got a website.
0: That's the next question. How do people get involved, mate?
2: It's givegrain.org. If they can get on there, that's the Grain of Hope website. We've only just got it up over the last few days. There is a donate section there where they can go and donate through Myriad Australia, who are helping us out. So it's a fairly well-coordinated show, but things change on a daily basis. So just watch this space.
0: So true.
2: It's an exciting project to be involved in, and it's we're hopefully get a great outcome.
0: Givegrain.org. Is that right?
2: Thanks, mate. That's it.
0: Rob Houghton, great to talk to you from Leeton, trying to get 500 tonnes of wheat together for Sudan to help with the humanitarian crisis that's going on over there. If you're in the Riverina and you're growing wheat, Rob wants to hear from you. 1300 700 222 is the number you can call if you would like to chat to me. Joyce has called that number, and Joyce is in Carnarvon, beautiful part of WA. Hi, Joyce.
3: Hi, Warren.
0: What did you want to say? Do you want to take me to your favourite place? Where is it for you, Joyce?
3: Well, you can't beat Gascoyne Junction.
0: Why can't you beat
3: Rangers?
0: Why can't you beat it?
3: Well, it is a good spot.
0: Too right. But take us there. What does it look like? Why is it so great to you?
3: Well, you've not only got the beautiful Kennedy Ranges, but years ago when I took my sister there, we went to see Honeycomb Gorge. And there's a natural formation of water coming down the rocks, and it's all the rocks rock face. It just looks like a honeycomb. It's absolutely beautiful. And Deaky, and then I think there's another gorge in there too with all the rock formation. But and we've also on the north side of the river, we've got a very deep pool from the, in the riverbed. So I can't think of the name of the bridge, but that's where
0: beautiful part where of the world, right?
3: Our water comes from. I haven't been through out near. I can't think of it now.
0: Oh, it's all good, Joyce.
3: I haven't been out to Mount Augustus, but that is big country. But it is, and it's been very dry because of that cyclone. Most of it got damaged. We didn't get any rain. We got a dirt bath.
0: So true, Joyce. Thank you so much for your call. I've got to go because we're heading up towards the news. But thank you for taking us to that beautiful part of the world. I love me a Carnarvon banana too, and a mango from that part of the world. 1300 700 222. If you want to join us, news time now.
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5: Good morning, Oliver Chaseling with ABC News. A 17-year-old who was allegedly murdered in the Northern Territory Island community of Galawinku earlier this month has been remembered as a sweet and gentle girl. Earlier this month, the girl was found dead from what police allege were blunt force injuries and have since charged a 34-year-old man with her alleged murder. East Arnhem Regional Councillor Gangulpa Durke says she was just a young girl.
6: She was beautiful, her smile. When I saw the photo that was shown to me, I just couldn't hold back. I just screamed. And no, not her. She was sweet.
5: A 16-year-old boy has been charged over the crash of an allegedly stolen vehicle in Katherine last month, in which another teenage boy was killed. Earlier in June, a series of alleged vehicle thefts in Katherine resulted in the rollover of a car on the Stuart Highway, killing a 16-year-old boy and injuring three 14-year-old passengers. Northern Territory Police says it has now arrested the alleged driver and laid 12 charges against him, including careless driving, causing death, and aggravated burglary. The teenager is expected to appear before court on Monday while investigations continue. And overseas, one person is dead and several more have life-threatening injuries after a car drove into a crowd of people during Pride celebrations in the German capital, Berlin. Organisers of the annual Christopher Street LGBTQ+ parade have now cancelled the event. Authorities have ordered everyone to leave the area immediately. Head of Public Relations for the Berlin Police, Florian Nath, says they're doing everything possible to find those responsible.
7: Shortly before 10 p.m, the driver of a white vehicle is said to have struck several people in the Großer Tiergarten. There are numerous injuries, including several life-threatening ones. The manhunt for one or more suspects is underway at full speed.
5: The families of six people who died from suspected mass methanol poisoning at a Laos hostel have described the outcome of a 20-month police investigation into the incident as false. Australian teenagers Bianca Jones and Holly Morton Bowles and four other tourists died after consuming what was believed to be tainted drinks at the Nana Backpackers Hostel in Vang Vieng in November 2024. Lao police say they did not have sufficient evidence to lay charges on an individual in relation to the deaths, but the families the ABC have spoken to say key information has been ignored, claiming they're trying to cover something up. One person has been killed in a wildfire in the Spanish town of Manises in the Valencia region. Meanwhile, near the capital Madrid, three massive fires have merged, forcing the evacuations of around 88,000 people. In France, 197,000 people have been evacuated in the southwest of the country as fires encircle the Atlantic coast peninsula of Cap Ferrat, a major tourist destination. The French Foreign Minister for International Partnerships, Eleanor Kawa, says there are 32 large fires burning across the country.
8: All the firefighters in the country have been mobilized. But in addition to that, the army was sent out to support firefighters. And 1.5 million of FFP2 masks, the ones that we were using for COVID, were sent out for populations that are affected by the smoke that are in surrounding areas.
5: And closer to home, Tasmania's Director of Local Government has sent a letter to Hobart councillors, warning them to improve their conduct over a food and drinks stoush. Scout Wallen reports.
9: Deputy Mayor Zelinda Sherlock has apologised for taking provisions from a council lounge on multiple occasions. She referred herself to Tasmania's Integrity Commission in March this year, which dismissed the case. The issue resurfaced earlier this month when Councillor Louise Elliott obtained CCTV photos of two incidents in 2024, leading to several councillors calling for her resignation. In a letter to all councillors, Acting Director of Local Government Luke Gregory implored them to respect their obligations as elected members and to act in the best interest of their community. He warned them he can recommend the government intervene due to the council's dysfunction.
5: And that's the latest from the ABC newsroom. You can stay up to date via our website.
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13: On ABC Local Radio, this is Australia All Over with Warwick Long, filling in for Macca.
0: We are indeed, Macca. Hopefully back next week. Macca, if you're listening, we wish you well. Until then, you've got me, Warwick Long, filling in on the program for you today. We're going to go to Kangaroo Island, where cats are in the sights there to try and help the environment. They've already got rid of a lot of feral species on that island. Can be a real success story in terms of trying to help that environment. Why cats next and what is the effort to do it? They'll tell you a little bit about that. We'll also head to the NT for some special races on. And Sue Neils is going to join you to talk about a trip she's been on, which led us to ask you all morning today what your favourite place is in Australia. And it's been an absolute joy to go through some of these wonderful places with you and talk about where you've been and what you like and what you know. And let's continue to do that now. Caroline's on the line, 1300 700 222. Caroline, thanks for holding so long. Yamina Beach, is it?
14: Correct.
0: Where,
14: that's right.
0: Where's that?
14: It's between Newcastle and Sydney.
0: Ah,
14: just about
0: beautiful.
14: Dead centre on the Central Coast. Oh. Absolutely magical spot, I can tell you.
0: Oh,
14: I'm in enemy territory. I'm a Queenslander in New South Wales now.
0: Hey, we can admire the beauty of other states. It's okay. Maybe not their football teams, but when it comes to other states,
14: exactly.
0: It's okay.
14: Exactly.
0: What's your favourite place in Australia?
14: So my favourite spot, and this was a long time ago now, probably about 25 years ago, I visited this spot. It's in Western Australia, 280 kilometres northwest of Kununurra. And it's a beautiful little spot called Faraway Bay.
0: Oh, wow.
14: So it was...
0: And it is quite literally far away.
14: Absolutely. Fly in or boat in only. I'm not sure if it's still the same or whether it's even still named the same. But spectacular. So a wilderness retreat. And what we ate was what we caught, basically.
0: Oh, wow.
14: And, so a lot of seafood. There was also vegetables that they grew during the season that was an added bonus.
0: Beautiful.
14: But absolutely spectacular.
0: Oh.
14: And very close to the King George Falls.
0: Oh, beautiful. So that would be...
14: So we could boat it into the base of King George Falls.
0: Oh, and then just wash your hair in the falls whilst you're...
14: Well, not quite.
0: Spectacular. Caroline, thank you so much for taking us there. What a beautiful part of the world.
14: No problem.
0: A Queenslander on the central coast of New South Wales. Don't hold that against her, Caroline, at Yamina Beach there. Speaking, Mark's on the Sunshine Coast. Hi, Mark.
15: Hey, good morning. How are you?
0: Yeah, good. What's your favourite place?
12: Oh, there are so many to choose from on the Sunshine Coast, but you were talking about seafood earlier. We're going to the Mooloolaba Seafood Festival from 11 o'clock to 3 o'clock today.
0: Oh, is that today, is it, Mark?
12: That's today. So you can get your scallops and all your seafood. That's going to be wonderful, and the weather is magic here today. But my other favourite spot, and big shout out to the farmers, you were talking about that earlier with Landline. I love the Sunshine Coast Agricultural Show, and that's, of course, based at the Nambour Showgrounds, second weekend of June every year, and they do a wonderful job also promoting all the local produce and the farmers and celebrating their great work.
0: Hey, Mark, just on that, I think a lot of people know the Sunshine Coast, a beautiful place, right? It's got a big population there, beautiful beaches, a lot of people holiday there, but you're right.
12: Yeah.
0: The primary production, whether it be the fishing and what that brings into the area through Mooloolaba where that marina is there, or whether it is the farming and all the products like the ginger and the tropical fruits and everything that, and strawberries, so much comes from your part of the world.
12: That's right. And there's so much production, you know, so many people producing, you know, wonderful honey or jams, preserves. You know, they've gone from the markets to the supermarkets, and now they're supplying Australia and exporting nationally. The Food and Agribusiness Network locally has done a great job in supporting local producers and farmers.
0: Oh, and there's the Seafood Festival today between 11 and 3 up at Mooloolaba.
12: Yeah.
0: There we go.
12: Look forward to it.
0: Well done, mate. Thank you very much for calling in and telling us about it. Thomas is in Adelaide. Can we get to you? Hi, Thomas.
15: Hi.
0: How are you? How old are you, Thomas?
15: 8 years old.
0: 8 years old. Awesome. Do you have a favourite place in Australia?
15: Yes, my home.
0: Your home. Adelaide.
15: Yes.
0: What's so special about that, Thomas?
15: It's where it's memories of my sister Lara, who died of cancer when she was six.
0: I'm sorry to hear that, Thomas. But yeah, so it's your favourite place. You feel connected to her there, do you?
15: Yeah. And because she died, now we're doing the City to Bay for Cancer Association.
0: Oh, good on you, mate. What's the City to Bay?
15: It's where you walk along a road from the city to the bay a couple of times.
0: And are you fundraising?
15: Yes.
0: Is there some way that people can find out how to donate or learn more about your cause, Thomas?
15: I think you're going to have to ask my mum about that.
0: Oh, do you want to put her on?
16: Yes, hello.
0: Hi, Thomas's mum. If people wanted to donate or learn more about the City to Bay Walk and the fundraising from Thomas, what do they do?
16: So lots of people fundraise and also just do it for personal reasons. But we have a team called Lara's Team. And, I've got the link, but obviously I don't know it off by heart. But I just know Lara's Team, but under the Childhood Cancer Association, any contributions to other families that have been affected by cancer.
0: Good on you. Good on you. Well done to you. And well done to Thomas for being brave enough to have a chat to us on Talkback Radio as well. We wish you so well with that walk. Thanks so much for speaking to us.
15: Thank you.
0: And good luck. Good luck. We'll try and find that link for you. Might put Thomas's back on hold there. We'll try and find that link. City-bay.org.au is where you can go for that fundraising effort. Let's have a song so I can regather myself because Thomas was so beautiful. And then we're going to go to Kangaroo Island and we'll talk about the cats there. This song's called Five Rocks. It's from Busby Maroon.